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Roll like Gallagher. But I ain't playing no games. Me and Josh had a talk. Thought I made the right moves. My career not adding up. Met some Christian artists who think they celebrities. I went to 3 award shows. I fell

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1: Do you find yourself struggling to walk with God amidst all the pressure that you're facing today? 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Stay with me.
0: The culture tells us to hustle harder, stay busier, and keep scrolling. 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
1: The big question, I think, as we open chapter 2, I put on the top of your notes, how can a person remain true to their calling, to their Lord, and to his word in a hostile anti-Christian culture while dealing with our own personal inadequacies and problems? It's a long sentence, but I think the parallels in our day are very similar, don't you? I mean, in the world that we're living in, all the chaos, all the uncertainty. I mean, you can stick your head in the sand and, you know, stay glued to Netflix or whatever your favorite thing is and, you know, try and find a gated community to separate from all that's happening. But if you come up for air, you're living in one of the most historic times in human history. And we've been here before. And God has always taken a portion of his church that's in tune, that grasp what's going on, that don't get distracted, that don't get pulled into secondary things. And they step up and they do what followers of Jesus has always done.

And he wasn't concerned what the implications would be. And so he's giving Timothy, he's given him this truth. And then he says, here's a negative example, here's a positive example, and look at your text. What's the very first word of chapter 2? He's put you in the emphatic position. Oh, you, Timothy, I've talked about these two. You, therefore, my son, be strong in the grace that is in Christ Jesus. And the things which you've heard from me in the presence of many witnesses, entrust these to faithful people who'll be able to teach others also. And then he comes back to his theme. Suffer hardship with me as a good soldier of Christ Jesus. And then he gives, in your notes, I talk about three metaphors. And just for the sake of all the English teachers, I understand they're similes, right? When you use like or as, it's a simile. There's a lot of us that didn't know what a simile was. So I said metaphors. No soldier in active service entangles himself in the affairs of everyday life so that he may please the one who enlisted him. And if someone likewise competes as an athlete, he's not crowned as a victor unless he competes according to the rules. And the hardworking farmer ought to be the first to receive his share of the crops. Consider, ponder, reflect. That's the idea. What I say, for the Lord will give you understanding in everything. Remember Christ Jesus, risen from the dead, descendant of David, according to my gospel, for which I suffer hardship to imprisonment as a criminal. But the word of God is not imprisoned. For this reason, I endure all things for the sake of those who are chosen, so that they may obtain the salvation for which is in Christ Jesus and with it eternal glory. And then he goes and talks about, this is a trustworthy statement. Here's what I want to do. The first section here, it's Paul talking to this young pastor about his personal life. After he gets done with his personal life, the second section, he's going to shift and say, now, this is your responsibility in terms of your teaching and what you do in the church. And so when I went through and I studied this, I thought, okay, you therefore, I think we skip over the first line, be strong that's in the grace of the Lord Jesus Christ. Anybody remember where that, you know, be strong in the Lord and the strength of his might, where that comes up somewhere else? Yeah, Ephesians. It's about spiritual warfare. See, what he's saying is, Timothy, I just gave you a challenge. I invited you to suffer with me, and the whole world is falling apart around you. It's illegal to be a Christian. I'm going to get killed, and I'm asking you to follow in my footsteps. And so the first thing isn't buck up, get more committed, make it happen, you can do it. This isn't a pep talk. This is, therefore, you be strong in the grace, the favor of God that provides supernatural power that allows you to do what he wants you to do and become who he wants you to become that is impossible out of your own self-effort. And so I sort of outlined this with, if I was kind of thinking of receiving this, Paul's action plan for Timothy and for us to be strong in difficult times. Number one, make abiding in Christ your number one priority every day. If the enemy can't get you to just willfully sin and rebel, he will distract you and occupy your mind with such trivia that you will not abide in Christ. Amen. And so I think that the application, if there's one verse for me, it's Proverbs 4:23. It's the core of your being. Watch over your heart with all diligence, for from it flow the issues of life. And your heart is always determined by your diet. The good man out of the good treasure of his heart brings forth what is good, and the evil man out of the evil treasure. For that which the mouth speaks is that which comes out of the heart. The mindset on the flesh is death. The mindset on the spirit is life and peace. Set your mind on the things that are above, not on the things that are on earth, where your life is hidden with Christ in God. And so all I want to say is, I think for Timothy, the first thing is, Timothy, you need God's grace. So seek first the kingdom of God and his righteousness. And all those things that you're tempted to worry about, he's going to take care of. Second is make personally investing in fat people your number two priority. And that was not, you know, about size or weight.

0: F was for faithful, A was for available, and T was for teachable. You don't spend your time equally. You spend your time, you help everyone, train a few. Now, the ones that are inside your house, if they're not fat, you help them become fat. And what I would encourage you here is rather than, sometimes we hear about discipleship and we get this idea that I'm going to start doing all these things out there, as opposed to ask, what are the rhythms of your life? Who can you take a walk with and share what's happening in your life? Who becomes a workout partner? Who are some people that you grab coffee with? There's always people near your world that are spiritually hungry. There's some spiritually hungry people that aren't even believers, but they're looking, they're asking. So who are the spiritually hungry people, and how do you invite them into your life? And here's the deal. It's a huge commitment. Because when I said the danger and deception of distractions, we all have a rhythm. Some of your rhythm, and please don't take this, stop doing this or start doing that. You just have a rhythm, like you watch the news every night. Or you know what, on Saturdays you watch this football game and that football game. Or you're a lady and you always go and do these things. And at some point you have to stop and say, are those rhythms producing the outcome of my life that I want? I was 28 years old, and my entire life changed when I had three kids, was in school, in seminary, and I met with Prof. Hendricks, and he rearranged my focus. And I remember writing down the kind of person I wanted to be, the kind of pastor, the kind of dad, the kind of husband. And I literally wrote it down. And he said, if it's not in your schedule, it'll never be in your life. So I put it in my schedule. And when I looked at it, I didn't have time to do anything else. And I thought, that's impossible. And I remember asking God for help. And we did an experiment in our house. My kids were, you know, younger. And we just decided for a couple weeks, what would it be like to not turn on the TV during the week? Well, it was great for my kids, but it was killing me. I mean, you can't go to bed until you've watched the news and heard the monologue, right? When I grew up, my parents, you watch the news, Johnny Carson, and then you go to bed. So that means you go to bed at 11 or 11:30, and then, you know, you get up at 6:30, 7, whatever. Well, I mean, after like 4, 5, 6 nights, you know, my kids are young. Hey, we've sung, we've read, we've prayed, we've shot basketball. It's 8:30. You know, my wife's an early to bedder. I mean, like really early to bedder. So like it's 9 o'clock and I'm going, I mean, you can only read so much, right? You know, so, oh, what the heck? I guess I'll go to bed. So I go to bed at 9 or 9:30. I'll wake up at 5 or 5:30. I just bought 2 hours. It was like, oh. So I started to do all the things that only I could do early. And then I applied that to kind of my work and said, you know, before I have meetings, like even now I have a green zone, 5 a.m. to 10 a.m. I don't open my email. I don't talk to people. If there's an emergency and someone texts me, oh, great. But from 5 to 10, what I know is that's when I'm going to accomplish the most. I can have meetings and relationships other times. Here's all I'm saying. If you're going to invest in people and you're going to abide in Christ, we feel like we don't have the time. Just all I'm saying is don't, you know, some of you will go, oh, does that mean I can't watch football games? No. What it means is, what if you looked at where your time is going and where your relationships were and said, my first priority is abiding in Christ, and number two is I'm going to personally invest. I'm going to make my life one where I reproduce my life. Face on face, person on person, life on life. People's lives change when you're with people.
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0: Notice then, he goes on. He says, develop a never-give-up attitude by actively meditating on three specific metaphors, and we read them. The first one, I believe, is the singular focus of a soldier. Why would he use that term? First of all, the focus of a soldier, it's a battleground. Guarding what goes into your mind. Not getting distracted. Not getting distracted by, we'll develop it a bit later, secondary things. Important, but they're secondary. Second, the continual discipline of a victorious athlete. He uses the word for a crown. There's a couple words in the New Testament for crown. One is for like for a king, and the other was a wreath if you were a victorious athlete. And he uses that. It's running a race. It's discipline. When you competed in the Olympic Games at that time, you would often have to go for a year or 2 years, and you would go into a closed training. And if you didn't show up for that training, you couldn't compete. And so what he's saying is, we have to go into training. There's a certain outline that God wants for us in terms of our life where we have to discipline ourselves to combat what we're all struggling with, right? I'm lazy, left to myself. When I feel a little bit blue, you know what? This some crackers, NFL game, Diet Coke, some cheddar cheese, put my feet up. And then at halftime, some popcorn. Third quarter, piece of pizza. And then I find myself, during the commercials, I get bored, so I flip to something else. And then during that, I flip to something else. And then I flip to something else. And, you know, why? Because, I got tired. When I'm tired, I'm vulnerable. And so I just want some relief. I'm the only one, right, who does any of this. Now, just stop looking at me that way. And then I find myself watching something that I'm kind of numb. Then I stay up later than I wanted to. Then I have a hard time getting up. And then instead of feeling refreshed and invigorated and focused, I feel lethargic. And it's not just football, right? What's yours? He says, no. You need to be like that athlete. We're all tempted. But you have to be disciplined. What you do, what you think, who you're with. And then I love the last metaphor, simile. Is the patient perspective of the farmer to combat discouragement. What a farmer knows is you never reap in the same season that you sow, right? See, some of us are going to get really fired up, and we're going to say, I'm going to start really growing and discipling at a new level, and you'll do it for about 2 weeks, and you're not going to see a lot of change, and you'll think, oh, what the heck. That's like a farmer going and saying, boy, we need corn this year, and he puts some corn seed and sticks it in there, and comes back in 2 weeks, I guess it doesn't work. Or comes back in a month and there's one little tiny sprig. Or comes back, like in 2.5 months and it's up to here and it looks good, but there's just these little things on it. See, the hardworking farmer understands perseverance, patience, endurance. Christian life isn't for wimps. It's a hostile culture. We're not on a cruise ship. Jesus is, it's a fallen world. The idea is not, how's everything going to work out for your life or my life? The thing is, there's this incredible joy and purpose and focus as you walk with God. So I think the pendulum is way over here. I'm pushing over here. And my wife would say, Chip, I think you need to lighten up a little bit. And we need to enjoy ourselves. And there's refreshing things. And there's wonderful gifts from God. And it's important to take vacation. And I believe all that. And I do that. But I'm in front of a group of people in a culture that basically has so far over here that I feel like we need to go back and say, in the world that we're living in, we need the kind of Christians that say, I'm in a battle and I'm going to be a soldier who's focused and I'm not going to get distracted with secondary things. I'm in a race and I'm in a race that, I've got all eternity to enjoy a lot of stuff. But in this little thing called time, I'm going to discipline myself, my body, my emotions, my relationships in a way that, as we'll learn a little bit later, I'm a vessel of honor. I'm someone that God used. And here's the thing, the byproduct of all of that will be the kind of peace and the kind of joy and the rich relationships and the satisfaction that we thought pleasure or having more or going to this place or that place would deliver. And so he says, Timothy, I want you to ponder these. It takes practice, it takes persistence, it takes a partner. I don't think anyone can do this alone. You need people in your life that say, I will do life like that with you. And so the application is this question: where do you struggle? And how does verse 1 and 2 apply to you? How does it apply to you? And all I want you to know is we all struggle. We never arrive, but we make great progress. And then he shifts, and it's almost like a battle cry. It's remember, remember, remember who Jesus really is and what he's really done. We read it. What's it say? Remember Christ risen from the dead, divinity. Son of David, humanity, according to my gospel. I was thinking about this, and you know, sometimes I unconsciously think of Jesus as, oh, like the author of this book, or the Jesus that lived back then and did all these things. You know what he's saying is, stop it! He's alive right now, at this moment. Remember Jesus, resurrected from the dead, sitting at the right hand of the Father. He's praying for you. He's praying for me right now. He's sovereignly orchestrating his plan in all of history, and he loves you, and he's available, and he's for you, and his spirit lives in you, manifesting the personality and the presence of Jesus with all the power that raised him from the dead dwelling in you. Remember that. Remember that. That's what he's saying. This isn't like all the Jesus that used to live, and I know he's done these things and these doctrines and these truths. Remember, he's alive. And already, and remember, he was human. He was tempted in all ways like you. He understands when you blow it, when you're not disciplined, when you're impatient, when you struggle, when you log on to a site, when you eat too much, when you have lustful thoughts. He understands. And he's forgiven us, and he loves us, and we're apprentices. That's what a follower is. We follow an apprenticeship to Jesus. And every apprentice, when you're learning something, what? You stumble. I love Psalm 37. It says, if the Lord delights in a man, the Lord delights in a woman, when he stumbles, or when she stumbles, you will not fall. For the Lord will hold you by his hand. And to remember that you're not performing for a God whose arms are crossed, whose toes tapping, and saying, why don't you get with the program? It's a risen Savior who says, I've given you all that you need. My arms around you. Hey, together, let's walk together. Let me show you what I've created you to do. Don't compare yourself with anyone else. I've gifted you. I put you in this family, in this season of life, in this season of human history. And I'm going to use, open this book. I just use ordinary people. There are no superstars. There really aren't. But what I want you to do is I want you to remember that I'm alive and I'm powerful and that I love you and that I'm for you. Remember the person of Jesus, verse 8. Remember the power of God's word, verse 9. For which I suffer hardship and imprisonment as a criminal. He's picturing being chained. But the word of God is not imprisoned. The same power, the power's not in the messengers, the power's in the message. When the weakest person takes the message, there's power. For the gospel is the power of God in salvation. So you remember that. You remember the eternal implications of those who taught you. He says, for this reason, I endure things for the sake of those who are chosen, so that they may obtain salvation. In other words, there's significance on the line. I don't understand how it all works. I know that we need to believe and trust God, and I know God chooses, and I know he's sovereign. I know we're responsible. And how those things fit together, this was written long before Calvin wrote his Institutes or Jacob Arminius tried to say, hey, I think you got a little off.
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0: As we close today's program, I know this issue of distraction is a big one for you and me, and I could give you 150 practical things about your phone and less TV and less movies and all the rest. 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Do you want to hear from God? 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Do you want to hear the promptings of the Holy Spirit that when you don't know what to do in a relationship, in a situation, or something at work? 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To take a walk, to think, to pray, and then to listen. The Lord wants to speak to you. Make room for Him to speak.
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0: Madison Watkins, God You Are on Joy Radio, wherever you are, the truth of how he sees us and what he says about us. 13 degrees, a great looking day ahead, lots of sunshine, a seasonal high of 27. Samantha here with a check on the morning commute next.
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2: Good morning. It looks like Kennedy south of Steeles is closed off at the intersection because of a crash. And then we're dealing with some overnight road work. Westbound on Hure Ontario's ramp to the QEW westbound is closed off. And the QEW eastbound at Hure Ontario, we have a left lane blocked. Highway 410 northbound's ramp to Bovard is also closed off. And we're dealing with a closure on Highway 410 northbound's ramp to Sandalwood as well. But this should all wrap up soon. Other than that, I'm not seeing anything else that would slow you down. 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
0: 6:05 still to come. Cade Thompson, Rachel Purcell, Franny Cash, Ryan Stevenson, and more.
3: I have a friend who works at a bank. There was an elderly man who was her customer, and she urged him to get a card that would work in the ATM machine. If you had that card, she said, you could get cash anytime you wanted, even in the middle of the night. Young lady, he said, anything I needed money for in the middle of the night is something I shouldn't be doing. You wish you could be rich, famous, handsome, or beautiful? Why? Poor, unknown, and ugly might be better for you. Whatever. God loves you and exactly the way you are. I'm glad, or most of us wouldn't make it. I'm Steve Brown. You think about that. Share what you just heard with a friend. Go to youthinkaboutthat.com.
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0: Finally, Friday. Hey, do you have a favorite track that you'd like to hear this morning? One of your song requests at 8 o'clock. Call me right now to get yours in the hat. 877-JOY-1250. 1-877-569-1250.
1: So you catch me when I fall, right? And you hear me when I call crying. And you fix me when I'm broke, right? And that

0: believe in your love. Joy Radio, wherever you are. Blessing Offer, Sterling John and Josh Baldwin before that. James Curtis with you at 6:16. Ever forget your coffee on the roof of your vehicle because you had your hands full while getting in? Yeah, it's gone. I did that with my Bible, too, on my way to church when I was a kid. Hopefully someone found it and made good use of it. But it's always nice when you do find something that you thought was lost for good, isn't it? A pink stuffed donkey found on a British Columbia ferry is back with its five-year-old owner after taking an adventure chronicled on social media. BC Ferries posted photos of the toy on after it was found aboard one of their boat shuttles following a trip between Victoria and Pender Island. The donkey, dubbed Churro the Burro by followers, was taken on an adventure that BC Ferries shared on its social media channels. Photos showed Churro exploring the bridge, engine room, and gift shop. The posts made their way to the news media and came to the attention of a mom who hadn't realized her son had lost his donkey until seeing an article about Churro. A stuffed animal formerly known as Donkey will be keeping its new Churro the Burro moniker. I'm sure Churro is happy to be home too after the exciting voyage. We are in for a beautiful sunny day with a high of 27 this afternoon. Clouds building tonight, down to 18. Tomorrow cloudy, chance of some pop-up showers late in the afternoon along with the risk of a thunderstorm, up to 28 with a humidex of 33. For Sunday, a mix of sun and cloud. Again, we could see some showers and 26. Right now, 13 degrees.
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4: 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I'm Holly Taylor for Good Company, and let's just dive right into God's Word. 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

The Jays manage a 3-1 win over the Rays in Boston tonight to begin a three-game weekend series with the Red Sox. 6:23, Zach Williams on Joy Radio.

0: Josiah Queen on Joy Radio, wherever you are. Rachel Purcell, Zach Williams, and Cade Thompson in that set as well. It's finally Friday. Your chance to help me with the music playlist this morning. Call me right now with your song request, 877-JOY-1250, 1-877-569-1250, choosing one to play at 8 o'clock. It's 6:32. Let's see how the roads are shaping up. Samantha lets us know what to watch for next.
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2: Westbound at Rutherford's Ram 2, 427 southbound is still closed because of a stalled tractor trailer. And keep in mind, we're dealing with a crash at the intersection of Kennedy, just south of Steeles by Passmore. Other than that, we're doing well on the 401 and the 404. I'm also not seeing any issues on the Don Valley Parkway. The Ontario Honda Dealers India Markham holds its inaugural event August 14th to the 16th, NTT IndyCar Series, NASCAR Racing Food and Fun. 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

On this day in 2018, streaming music services overtook worldwide sales of CDs and vinyl for the first time. Here's Need to Breathe on Joy

0: Joy Radio, wherever you are. Need to breathe? Franny Cash before that. It's 6:40, Mornings with James Curtis. Remember those fun times at Grandpa and Grandma's house when the whole family reunited and you spent countless hours playing with your cousins and sitting at the kids' table while the grown-ups discussed politics and mortgages? It's National Cousins Day. From childhood adventures to shared family history, cousins often become our first friends and confidants. Many of us grew up around our cousins, sleepovers, weddings, family reunions, spending summer and winter breaks with them, and slowly walking into life together. Then came college or university and that amazing job opportunity out of province, and we gradually lost touch. Well, here's your opportunity to reconnect and reestablish those strong childhood bonds, an excuse to call, email, or track down those long-lost cousins, even if it's just a quick text, especially if they live far away. Why not send them a message to let them know that you're thinking about them? My kids have set up a cousins chat group to stay connected. And if your cousins are closer, plan to spend some time together. Meet up for coffee, catch up over lunch, or at an event in your area. I have some cousins in Holland who went on a camping trip together this summer, and I'm going to see a few of my cousins today, attending a funeral for my aunt. National Cousins Day. Well, we've got a beautiful day with lots of sunshine today, a high of 27, down to 18 tonight with clouds building, and then tomorrow, cloudy, chance of some pop-up showers late in the afternoon, risk of a thunderstorm as well, a high of 28, a humidex of 33. For Sunday, a mix of sun and cloud, again, we could see some showers, and 26. Right now, 13 degrees.
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The price of gas unchanged this morning, remaining at $1.81.9 per liter on average at most stations in the GTA. 647, Jason Crabb on Joy. Why?

Samantha joining us shortly with an update on the drive-in. 6:57, here's Ryan Stevenson with This I Know on Joy Radio. I got

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0: Grateful on Joy Radio, wherever you are, a focus on his constant presence and unearned grace. 14 degrees, sunny today, a seasonal high of 27 this afternoon. Samantha here with a check on the morning commute next.
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2: We still have a stall on Highway 427 southbound on ramp at Rutherford. All lanes are blocked off. Expect some volume. And then city streets, Passmore and Kennedy Road. We're dealing with a crash. The intersection is closed. You will just start to find the usual volume on the 401 in our main routes, but I'm not seeing any other major incidents. 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With the latest traffic, I'm Antonia Altabonte.
0: 7:05 still to come. 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

Finally Friday. Hey, do you have a favorite track that you'd like to hear this morning? One of your song requests at 8 o'clock? 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
1: Joy Radio, wherever you are. Quinn Thronis, Mackenzie Phillips, and Jeremy Camp before that. It's James Curtis with you at 7:15. Gotta say, I have a pretty busy weekend ahead. I mentioned earlier the funeral for my aunt today. Meanwhile, a bunch of my brother-in-laws, nephews, and nieces in town from New York and Connecticut for my mother-in-law's birthday. Who knows? Maybe I'll still have time for squeezing a nap or two. What about you? What are you up to? A few free events happening throughout the GTHA. The Queen Street East Street Fest underway. That's between Woodbine and Beach in Toronto. The road is shut down to vehicle traffic to make way for more than 30 bands. The Mixed Toe Festival at Trillian Park, Ontario Place. It's an intergenerational block party, live music and DJs, fun for the kids, art, food, craft vendors. Tomorrow, the annual Ozfest between Queen Street West and Dundas Street West, opening up the street to pedestrians. Great way to celebrate the neighborhood. 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The Pan American Food and Music Festival at Nathan Phillips Square. Cuisine, music, and art. More than 20 chefs and 50 performances with over 600 artists on stage. And there's a rib fest happening in Milton, so lots of options for you. If you are venturing out, keep in mind that parts of the Gardner Expressway and Don Valley Parkway will be closed on Sunday to accommodate an annual triathlon. But it will be a beautiful weekend. We've got sunshine today, a high of 27 this afternoon. Clouds building tonight, down to a low of 18. Tomorrow, cloudy. A chance of some pop-up showers late in the afternoon with a risk of a thunderstorm, but otherwise looking nice with a high of 28, a humidex of 33. For Sunday, a mix of sun and cloud. Again, we could see some showers and 26. Right now, 15 degrees.
2: This is Max Licato. In the famous lace shops of Brussels, Belgium, certain rooms are dedicated to the spinning of the finest lace with the most delicate of patterns. These rooms are completely dark, except for a shaft of natural light from a solitary window. Only one spinner sits in the room. The light falls on the pattern while the worker remains in the dark. Has God permitted a time of darkness in your world? You look, but you cannot see him. You see only the fabric of circumstances woven and interlaced. You might question the purpose behind this thread or that, but be assured, God has a pattern. He has a plan. The Bible in Romans 8:28 says, "In all things God works for the good of those who love him, who have been called according to his purpose. He is not finished, but when he is, the lace will be beautiful." This is Max Licato.
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1: Matthew West on Joy Radio, wherever you are. We also heard from Carly Ann Taylor, Emerson Day, and Caleb and John featuring Kane in that set. 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
3: On the 401 Westbound Express at Victoria Park, there's a stall in the right lane. It looks like the stalled tractor trailer westbound at Rutherford's Ramp 2, 427 southbound has finally cleared out. We're now open. Kennedy south of Steeles at Passmore, we're dealing with an accident at the intersection. And it looks like there's now reports of a large house fire at the area of Martin Grove Road and Silverstone Drive. Air North is now flying direct from Toronto to Whitehorse or Yellowknife with meals and baggage included. See the midnight sun or the northern lights, knowing there are no surprise fees. FlyAirNorth.com. With the latest traffic, I'm Antonia Altavante.
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1: We're all getting older, aren't we? But don't let that get you down. It's way too hard to get back up again. 7:36, Marissa Nicole with I Am on Joy Radio.

0: Joy Radio, wherever you are. Marissa, Nicole, Ryan Ellis before that. It's 7:39, Mornings with James Curtis. Ever forget your coffee on the roof of your vehicle because you had to, free up your hands while you were getting into the vehicle? Yeah, it's gone. I did that with my Bible, too, on my way to church when I was a kid. Hopefully, someone found it and made good use of it. But it's nice when you do find something that you thought was lost for good, isn't it? A pink stuffed donkey found on a British Columbia ferry is back with its 5-year-old owner after taking an adventure chronicled on social media. BC Ferries posted photos of the toy on after it was found aboard one of their boat shuttles following a trip between Victoria and Pender Island. The donkey, dubbed Churro the Burro by followers, was taken on an adventure that BC Ferries shared on its social media channels. Photos showed Churro exploring the bridge, the engine room, and the gift shop. The posts made their way to the news media and came to the attention of a mom who hadn't realized her son had lost his donkey until seeing an article about Churro. The stuffed animal, formerly known simply as Donkey, will be keeping its new moniker, Churro the Burro. I'm sure Churro was happy to be home, too, after the exciting voyage. We're in for a beautiful day with lots of sunshine, a high of 27 this afternoon. Clouds building tonight, a low of 18. Tomorrow, cloudy, chance of some pop-up showers late in the afternoon, along with the risk of a thunderstorm, 28 with a humidex of 33. For Sunday, a mix of sun and cloud. Again, we could see some showers and 26. Right now, 16 degrees.
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0: Finally Friday, Torrin Wells, Let the Church Sing on Joy Radio, wherever you are. Unity as believers, a celebration of our redemption. You just can't help but praise God. Thanks to Stephanie from Milton for that song request, and we'll do it again next Friday. Great way to kick off the weekend, your chance to get your favorite song played. It's 17 degrees, a great looking day ahead, lots of sunshine, a seasonal high of 27. Samantha here with a check on the morning commute next.
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2: On the 401 eastbound at Highway 427, a left lane is blocked due to a crash. Also, a stall on the 400 northbound at Rutherford in the right lane. A shoulder is also blocked. QEW eastbound at Burloak Drive, two right lanes and a shoulder are blocked with a stall. And southbound Don Valley Parkway before Eglinton, we have a stall in the HOV. It also looks like that crash enclosure is

0: and leads activities of hundreds of pastors and evangelists involved in Christian work. The Lord's Challenge, every Thursday afternoon at 3:15, right here on Joy. 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

I don't know. At this point, I'm thinking of just putting up the tree and calling it a year. 9 past 8. 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

0: Joy Radio, wherever you are. Brant Pethick, Red Rocks, and Jordan Colley before that. It's James Curtis with you at 8:16. Remember those fun times at Grandpa and Grandma's house when the whole family reunited and you spent countless hours playing with your cousins and sitting at the kids' table while the grown-ups discussed politics and mortgages? It's National Cousins Day. From childhood adventures to shared family history, cousins often become our first friends and confidants. Many of us grew up around our cousins, sleepovers, weddings, family reunions, spending summer and winter breaks with them, and slowly walking into life together. Then came college or university and that amazing job opportunity out of province, and, well, we gradually lost touch, didn't we? Well, here's your opportunity to reconnect and reestablish those long, strong childhood bonds. It's an excuse to call, email, or track down those lost cousins, even if it's just a quick text, especially if they live far away. Why not send them a message to let them know that you're thinking about them? My kids have set up a cousins chat group to stay connected. And if your cousins are closer, plan to spend some time together. Meet up for coffee, catch up over lunch, or at an event in your area. I have some cousins in Holland who went on a camping trip together this summer. And I'm going to see a few cousins today, attending a funeral for my aunt. National Cousins Day. Well, sunny today, a high of 27 this afternoon. Clouds building tonight, down to a low of 18. Tomorrow, cloudy, chance of some pop-up showers late in the afternoon with a risk of a thunderstorm, a high of 28 with a humidex of 33. For Sunday, a mix of sun and cloud. Again, we could see some showers and 26. Right now, 18 degrees.
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The Jays manage a 3-1 win over the Rays in Boston tonight to begin a three-game weekend series with the Red Sox. 8:22, here's Unspoken, God Help Me, on Joy Radio. 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

The last time I tried to surprise my wife with breakfast in bed, she woke up to smoke alarms instead. 828, Phil Wickham. 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

0: Phil Wickham on Joy Radio, wherever you are. Jamie McDonald, Unspoken, and Tasha Layton in that set as well. It's 8:32. We'll look at traffic this morning. Samantha is next.
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2: We have a stall on the 401 westbound ramp 2427. Our right lane and shoulder is blocked. Also, we're dealing with a stall QEW eastbound at Burloak Drive. Two right lanes and a shoulder are closed. We still have an accident. The intersection is closed off at Passmore and Kennedy Road. And there's now some police activity at Humberline Drive and Finch. Southbound Don Valley Parkway before Eglinton, we have a stall in the HOV. 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

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I've got a few ideas to share with you next. 8:37, here's Elevation Worship with Sea of Victory on Joy Radio.

0: Joy Radio, wherever you are. Elevation Worship, Katie Nicole. Before that, it's 8:41. Mornings with James Curtis. I've got to say, I have a pretty busy weekend ahead. I mentioned earlier the funeral for my aunt today. Meanwhile, a bunch of my brother-in-law's nephews and nieces in town from New York and Connecticut for my mother-in-law's birthday. Who knows, maybe I'll still have time to squeeze in a nap or two. What about you? What are you up to? A few free events happening throughout the GTHA. The Queen Street East Street Fest. That's between Woodbine and Beach in Toronto. The road shut down for vehicle traffic to make way for more than 30 bands. The Mixtoe Festival at Trillium Park in Ontario Place, an intergenerational block party, live DJs and music, fun for kids, art, food, craft vendors. Tomorrow, the annual Ozfest between Queen Street West and Dundas Street West, opening up the street to pedestrians. It's a great way to celebrate the neighborhood. 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The Pan-American Food and Music Festival at Nathan Phillips Square, cuisine, music, and art, more than 20 chefs and 50 performances with over 600 artists on stage. And there's a Rib Fest happening in Milton, so lots of options for you. If you are venturing out, keep in mind that parts of the Gardner Expressway and Don Valley Parkway will be closed on Sunday to accommodate an annual triathlon. Sunny today, a high of 27. Clouds building tonight with a low of 18. Tomorrow bringing us some clouds. Chance of some pop-up showers late in the afternoon with a risk of a thunderstorm. Up to 28 with a humidex of 33. On Sunday, a mix of sun and cloud. Again, we could see some showers and 26. Right now, 19 degrees.
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0: Argos visiting the BC Lions tomorrow, and then on Sunday, the Ticats with the Alouettes in Montreal. 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

We're almost there. Don't worry, we'll get through it. You can almost taste the weekend, can't you? 8:53, here's Zach Williams' rescue story on Joy Radio.

Mornings with James Curtis. Hope you have a great weekend. 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Lord, it feels good. On Joy.

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1: What if every single one of us alive in Jesus Christ begins to pray for one another? I mean, that's the power. That's the power. Prayer, prayer everywhere. Prayer for one another, for those of us who are struggling. That's the design of God in the body of Christ. Man, thousands of prayers being offered even here today. That's the opportunity for this. And caring for one another and bearing the burden of each other as the Bible instructs us.

0: Hi, friends. Welcome to Live in the Light and our series, walking verse by verse through 2 Corinthians. Today, we are joining Paul in the sacred classroom of suffering. If anyone has been through it, it's Paul. Am I right? God is so faithful to show up again and again for Paul. And guess what? He does the same for you and I too. This message walks us through 4 lessons related to the reality of suffering. Paul had so many moments in his life that were wildly difficult, so he definitely has wisdom to share on this topic. Last time we talked about lesson 1 and the temptation to despair, and we will pick up today digging into how we can grow through hard times. So practical. Open your Bibles with me if you can to 2 Corinthians 1, and we will join Pastor Robbie right now.
1: He's like, this is it, we're going to die. Despairing of life itself. Again, very, very serious description of the severity of the despair that the Apostle Paul was under, again, through this situation. So listen up, lesson number 1, this life at times will bring great hardship. To follow Jesus Christ sincerely and with sacrifice, at times, listen, we will encounter serious despair. We say this a lot around here at Hope. Align your expectations with what the Bible actually teaches. The Bible is clearly teaching us that the life that we seek to live in the Lord Jesus Christ at times will be very difficult, that persecution is guaranteed, trials are guaranteed, and forms of suffering are guaranteed for those who truly put Jesus Christ first. Now, we say this all the time here. Life in Jesus Christ is harder, infinitely better. As much as we're promised difficulty, we're promised God's comfort and blessing. As much as we're promised, again, trial and things are going to be hard and narrow, we're promised the joy, the everlasting reality of fellowship with the Holy Spirit and God's comfort and grace and peace upon our lives. We're promised these things too. This is what we're learning already in 2 Corinthians chapter 1. But again, if we come into the Christian life and these pastor guys who stand up in these churches that are just selling people on this Jesus that makes your life happy, healthy, and wealthy, man, they need to be punched in the face, okay? That is absolutely unbiblical and incorrect. Of course I'll sign up for that. Yeah. Happy, healthy, and wealthy. Of course. What's not to love? And then all of a sudden, Jesus teaches Matthew 13, persecution, tribulation. Like, wait, oh, see ya, bye. And they were never truly saved in the first place. Loved ones, expectations. The expectations of what is so clearly taught in the scriptures. Now, I'm so happy too that the Lord doesn't give us examples of happy, smiley, never troubled altogether people. Aren't you happy about that? I'm really thankful for that. He gives us examples of saints that are battling it out for Jesus Christ. What does Paul say in 2 Corinthians? Sorrowful yet rejoicing. Oh, I love that. As dying, yet behold, we live. So good. That's Paul's life. Sorrowful, yet rejoicing. How can they both coexist? They can and they do. As dying, he says, and yet behold, we live. Powerful stuff. Again, last week, this week, big boy Christianity. I keep saying it. Big girl Christianity. This is for the mature in Christ. This is for those who actually want the Bible to be taught to them and to understand what it actually says. Did you know that there are, let me just, before I say that, how many Psalms in Scripture? 150, okay? Did you know there are 58 lament Psalms?

saints, for all of history, loved ones, 4,000 years going back, the best of saints will encounter deep sorrow. You're not alone. You're not alone. You struggle in times of sorrow and despair for the things of the Lord Jesus Christ. You are not alone. I want you to be so encouraged by that. Paul's being very vulnerable with us here in verses 8 and 9. And I really value at times, I think appropriately, being vulnerable with you guys too. I also value this. I value encouraging you with my discouragement. Okay? Because I know what it's like to sit there and listen to someone, and all of a sudden you realize, wait, you struggle with things too? I'm like, oh, praise God, that's so encouraging to me. So, not to say, Pastor, I love when you're discouraged, but at the same time, I'm like, well, your discouragement encourages me because I'm not alone. Hey, I'm not alone. Two Christmases ago, just after Christmas, I can't fully explain this. I don't know what the heck's going on, okay? But I got to such a dark place in my mind, like such a dark, dark season. This has happened to me a couple of times in my ministry. So dark that I thought I was losing my mind, and I had very, very morbid thoughts, like more than I remember. Like, hear me when I say this, okay? But like, just wanting to go to heaven, and thoughts of, I just want life to be over in terms of, I cannot stand this anymore, okay? Now, I never once took seriously, again, what that might lead to. Like not once. You had enough wherewithal, but the darkness was so great, the despair was so strong. And it's so interesting, when you get to these moments too, the last thing I wanted to do was say anything about it, even to my wife. Just such in a bad spot, just dark, you're just so discouraged and fighting so much despair for reasons you can't even fully explain. But you're there and you're like, what in the world is happening? And eventually you hang on, and get out of it, and you look back and you're like, that was crazy town, man. What was going on? But that's happened to me more than once. Talk about feeling lonely, massively discouraged, scared. What is going on? And maybe some of you need to hear stuff like this today, because you find yourself and you would never think that Paul would say something like that, or never think that I would say something like that. Well, we do. And, you know, if lesson number one ended right here, like if Paul just said this, you know, to the Corinthian church, he's like, indeed, we felt that we received the sentence of death. Stop right there and said, good luck. See you later, Paul. Right? Wouldn't that be so discouraging and depressing? That'd be so depressing. If he just ended it there, we received the sentence of death. You're like, oh man, oh wow. But the very next word in verse 9, look, very next word is, but. And all God's people said, but. Yeah, that's what God's people said. But. Yes. Amens are good. In this case, but is better. All right. But notice. And this takes us to lesson number two, right? Lesson number two, the reality of suffering, it is powerfully used to grow our dependence, right? So there's a but following the sentence of death. Notice verse 9. But that was to make us rely not on ourselves, but on God who raises the dead. And this is a massive principle for our lives. Like, this is so, so important. It's hard to overstate the truth in the second half of verse 9. Listen to this. It's been said that for every prayer that rises to God in prosperity, 10,000 rise to him in adversity. Think about that. For every prayer that rises to God in prosperity, 10,000 rise to him in adversity. Consider this too. One of the greatest hindrances to God's power in our lives is, one of the greatest hindrances of God's power being seen in our lives is self-reliance. The sin of self-reliance. And so God knows this perfectly, right? He knows this perfectly. He knows our most powerful posture in our life is dependence upon him. And because God loves us so much, when we're living life, we're like, I got it, I'm good, I know what I'm doing, I'm in control, blah, blah, blah, blah, blah. And we're all there. He's like, actually, I love you too much to let you stay there. So God, in his sovereignty and kindness, he will at times allow situations and ordain suffering and hardship and trial to break us out of our self-dependence, self-reliance, and self-will. Because self-reliance, self-dependence, self-will leads to self-destruction. Dependence upon God leads to eternal, again, refreshment and life. See, he loves us too much to let us continue to go down, again, this pathway of like, I got everything under control. I'm amazing. I'm so strong. I can do it. He's like, you cannot. And so what happens? Life gets hard. Things happen. It gets our attention.
Now, it's been a while since I've quoted Charles Spurgeon. It's been at least...

0: couple of days. No. It's been like a couple months. I'm way overdue now, okay? So let me just read this quote. It'll be on the screen for you here too. Here's what Spurgeon said. Very, very powerful wisdom. He says this. He says, I'm afraid that all the grace that I've got out of my comfortable and easy times and happy hours might almost lie on a penny. But the good that I've received from my sorrows and pains and griefs is altogether incalculable. What do I not owe to the crucible and the furnace, the bellows that have blown up the coals, and the hand which has thrust me into the heat? I bear my witness, listen to this, that the worst days I've ever had have turned out to be my best days. In shunning a trial, we are seeking to avoid a blessing. Big boy Christianity right there. Big girl Christianity. That's for the mature in Jesus Christ. The immature are like, what? No way, man. I want ease and comfort all the time. It's like, you don't get it. You're not biblically mature. You haven't read the Bible. You don't believe what God says. But for the mature, they're like, tough, but yes, true. And even excited about it. Because what? It's suffering that breaks the stubborn will. It's suffering so often that leads us to beautiful dependence upon God. Can you identify a situation in your life that God has used to secure a greater dependence on Him? Can you identify a situation in your life in the past? Maybe you can identify a situation in your life right now that God is using to secure a greater dependence upon Him. Listen, in these moments, do not double down on pride and self-reliance. Do not double down on pride and self-reliance. Rather, surrender in submission and brokenness. Believe in the beauty of brokenness. Here's what Alistair Begg said. I heard him say this at a conference last year. If dependence is the objective, which biblically it is, then weakness is the advantage. Read that. Look at that. If dependence is the objective, biblically it is 100%, then weakness then becomes our advantage. And in that sense, loved ones, our strength becomes a disadvantage. Biblical maturity understanding, okay? Your strength, my strength, is a disadvantage. Your will, your power, your ways, your effort is a disadvantage in terms of Christ and growing in Christ. Our weakness, our brokenness, our submission, our humility is a massive advantage for the things of Jesus Christ in our lives. Totally different and backwards from the world says. Your power is a disadvantage to seeing God's power in your life. Men, women, okay? But men, like it just, because I see this so... Man, what's the proverb that says, he who continually stiffens his neck will be broken beyond healing? Too many men, women, too many men over the years, pride sets in. No, I know, I will not bow, I will not give up, I will not surrender, I will not submit, I will not repent, I know, I do. And then all of a sudden, snap, neck broken, gone. Pride comes before the fall. Humility receives the grace of God. It's just the world's way is self-reliance. The way of God is total dependence. One more thing I want you to see in verse 9. Look at verse 9. That we would rely not on ourselves, but notice, what's the next phrase? But on God who raises the dead, on God who raises the dead. Here's Paul's secret again, eh? What? Dependence on the God of resurrection power. To rely on the God who raises the dead. Who else can raise the dead, eh? Who else can raise the dead? There's only one who raises. So I want to rely on the one who can raise the dead. Oh, that's good theology. Yes, I build my life on the only one who can raise the dead. Listen, can your best friend raise the dead? Give me a break. Right? Can your favorite musician raise the dead? Hate to break it to you, not even them. Can your university professor raise the dead? Your arrogant... pompous. I shouldn't generalize professors like that, okay? Maybe there's some in the room right now, but some that are there and think they have all the answers to everything, they cannot raise the dead, okay? Can TikTok raise the dead? No, praise God, no. No. And yet, we rely on people who can do nothing and we neglect God, the only one who can raise the dead. I'm going with the God who can raise the dead. The God of resurrection power. the Father of Jesus Christ the Lord, who was raised from the dead to give everlasting life. So suffering then is used to draw us back to the source of hope, the source of power, and the source of resurrection glory. See, so Paul says, listen, you can beat me, you can stone me, you can even kill me. But at that moment, I go from death to everlasting life. I depend upon the one who raises the dead. A massive lesson in the sacred classroom of suffering, that suffering is powerfully used to grow our dependence. Oh, Holy Spirit, apply as only you can. 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We're trying hard right now. I pray the Lord does in such a great way. Lesson number three. Lesson number three, our deliverance is guaranteed. When it comes to the reality of suffering, our deliverance is guaranteed. Look at verse 10. He delivered us from such a deadly peril, and he will deliver us. On him we have set our hope that he will deliver us again. Wow. So when Paul speaks of such a, quote, deadly peril, he's evidently referring to a time when God rescued him from what looked like to Paul certain death. We don't know what event this was. Was it Acts 14 when Paul was stoned by his opposition and the Bible says he was left for dead? Was it that moment? We're not sure. But we are sure of, and what Paul's 100% sure of, is God has delivered and he will deliver him as well. If you look closely at verse 10, I want you to see the word delivers used three times in three different tenses. Okay? Look closely. Paul speaks of deliverance, past deliverance, present deliverance, and future deliverance. Again, this is very, very beautiful theology here. We need to see this because this is when theology becomes massive sources of encouragement for us. So on the screen for us, let's spoon feed it right now, okay? So notice in verse 10, past deliverance, he delivered us. Again, used in the past tense. Present or near future deliverance, he will deliver us. And then he says it again, separating from present near future to future deliverance, and he will deliver us again. So that's a pretty holistic approach to God's deliverance, past, present, and future. I like your chances. Paul knows this, right? And this is what fuels him. This is what strengthens him. So when we take this theology and we apply it, what happens? It leads to this right here. Increased faith. What's the result of this theology? Increased faith. My God has got me. And powerful hope, the hope and the reality that we will be delivered ultimately when Jesus Christ in his return and forever in heaven and glory with him. Wow, wow, this is going to be a very, very, very good day. And this is what Paul ultimately lives for too. Now let's be clear. So deliverance is guaranteed. God's deliverance doesn't mean we never suffer. Obviously, that's the whole point of 2 Corinthians. That's the whole point of these messages so far. God's deliverance doesn't mean we never experience pain or grief. Again, the entire letter is about our weakness and affliction and suffering leading to God's strength. I think a strong biblical example of this is in Acts chapter 12. In Acts chapter 12, you have James, as in Peter, John, and James. James is beheaded by Herod. In the very same chapter, Peter is miraculously delivered from prison. In one chapter, this happens. Okay? Listen, both are delivered in different ways. Both are delivered. James, delivered straight into everlasting life in the presence of Christ. And Peter, temporarily delivered again from prison, but he too again would suffer martyrdom for his faith and loyalty for the Lord Jesus Christ. But this is the hope of the gospel. No matter what happens in Jesus Christ, ultimately we will be delivered. So powerful to live this way. Warren Wiersbe said this on the screen. He said, sometimes God delivers us from our trials, and at other times he delivers us in our trials. So the most powerful part for me is in the phrase in verse 10, on him we have set our hope that he will deliver us again. I love hope. Do you love biblical hope? It's a great name for a church, isn't it? It's a great name for a church. Hope, hope, hope, hope, right? So here's the reality. At some point in the future, Paul is going to die for his faith in Jesus Christ. He knows that. But that's when he is delivered from death into everlasting life. And this is our ultimate hope. This is the beauty and the power of living with hope. It is so healthy to speak of this hope. It is so powerful to look at this world and to claim and to remember such hope. There's so much clarity and certainty within this. This is why we sing about such hope, the very familiar last chorus of the hymn, "It Is Well," right? It says this here. Let's put "It Is Well." There we go. Okay, so, "And Lord, haste the day. Oh, Lord, haste the day when my faith shall be sight." I mean, remember, at some point, loved ones, this is going to happen. Like the Lord is only going to wait so long. I'm never going to predict anything. No one should be dumb enough to do that, right? But you're just kind of looking around. You're like, there's a lot of things going on right now. Just be ready. Bible tells us, be ready, right? Keep your lamps burning, man. "And Lord, haste the day when my faith shall be sight and the clouds be rolled back as a scroll." Right? Oh, man. I think about this a lot, man. I think about this a lot. Like, where am I going to be? What's going to be like? What's going to happen, right? The trump shall resound, man. How loud is that thing going to sound? Wow, the whole world stops and the Lord descends, right? And in that moment, we talk about this a lot because Pastor Robbie kind of lives for this. This is so exciting. And he descends, and all of a sudden you're like, I'm with him. All that matters is that I'm with him. And this is why we can say, live right now, even so, whatever happens in life, it is well with my soul. It is well with my soul. Again, at some point, this is our hope. This is what we live for. This is the reality of who we are in Jesus Christ. As many people as possible to believe in Jesus Christ, to be saved in Jesus Christ, that we together can be like, man, the trump sounds, the Lord descends. Again, at some point soon, the Father will say, "Son, it is time." The Bible says Jesus is waiting at the gates, waiting to return. How long, O Lord? Those who have lost their lives, Revelation says, they are pleading with God. When will he, again, take vengeance on those, for those who have been beheaded for the faith? Amazing, amazing, amazing. Our deliverance is guaranteed, and this is how we are to live. So powerful. Not live for, again, the comforts of today, but to live for the reality and the power of what will be tomorrow in Jesus Christ. Lesson number 3, our deliverance is guaranteed. Lesson number 4, our final lesson, is this. We must help each other through prayer. Look at verse 11 now. When it comes to the reality of suffering, "You also must help us by prayer so that many will give thanks on our behalf for the blessing granted us through the prayers of many." What's happening here? Two things are happening here in verse 11. One, we must pray for our brothers and sisters within suffering. Okay, this is where it's so neat. This is where prayer must be everywhere, okay? Prayer must be everywhere. Paul says, pray for us. Okay, so praying for those who are struggling and suffering. This past Wednesday, we had a prayer meeting, church-wide prayer meeting for the persecuted church. It's exactly what Paul's talking about. We prayed for brothers and sisters across this world going through immense forms of suffering and trial, praying for them that God might meet them and comfort them, that we can rejoice with them when God helps them and delivers them. We are to pray, right? The Bible says that we are to weep with those who weep. We are to bear one another's burdens. Let me ask you, when's the last time you prayed for a brother and sister who's suffering in some form? When's the last time? I hope it's like, oh, it's just this week. Praise God. I hope it wasn't like, well, it was a couple months ago or it was 6 months ago. No, that's not good, right? Where does this become powerful? This type of prayer for one another as we are struggling, it's more than just pastors or elders or our deacons, as wonderful as they are. What if the whole church starts to join in this? What if every single one of us alive in Jesus Christ begins to pray for one another? I mean, that's the power. That's the power. Prayer everywhere. Prayer for one another, for those of us who are struggling. That's the design of God in the body of Christ. Man, thousands of prayers being offered even here today. That's the opportunity for this. And caring for one another and bearing the burden of each other as the Bible instructs us to do so. The power of prayer for one another. And then what's the second thing that's happening within this verse 11? It's that we rejoice in gratitude when those prayers are answered. This is what Paul says. So that many will give thanks on our behalf. We intercede for one another. Our brothers and sisters are delivered and comforted in God, and we praise God, praise God. We rejoice in the Lord that he has done this again for us, and we rejoice together that our God who hears prayer and answers prayer. So listen, so we share our difficulties, and we share and rejoice in our deliverance. We must help one another through, again, times of suffering. And that happens a ton here, and we pray that would happen more and more and more. Paul's like, hey, people, We got to get into the sacred classroom of suffering here. It's too important not to, okay? Let me just recap where we are. I think this is massively important truth today for where we are in life. Big boy, big girl Christianity right here. The sacred classroom of suffering. We will be tempted with despair. Suffering is used to grow our dependence. Our deliverance is guaranteed, and we must help each other through prayer. Just to close our message today, A.W. Tozer, one of my all-time favorite authors, he wrote this very insightful illustration and kind of metaphor on the reality of suffering. Listen carefully. I'll read it for you. I pray you're able to listen attentively. He says this, "The hammer is a useful tool, but the nail, if it has feeling and intelligence, could present another side of the story. For the nail knows the hammer only as an opponent, a brutal, merciless enemy who lives to pound it into submission, to beat it down out of sight and clinch it into place. That is the nail's view of the hammer, and it is accurate except for one thing." Listen carefully. "The nail forgets that both it and the hammer are servants of the same workman. Let the nail but remember that the hammer is held by the workman, and all resentment towards it disappears. The carpenter decides whose head shall be beaten next and what hammer shall be used in the beating. That is his sovereign right." Listen. "When the nail has surrendered to the will of the workman and has gotten a little glimpse of his benevolent plans for its future, it will yield to the hammer without complaint. It will then say, 'It is well with my soul,' even though I can't fully understand or can't fully see again the outcome. I understand it is being used for my greater good and the purposes of an awesome God." So, hard truth today, incredibly important, and I believe beautiful truth today for all those who are taking Jesus Christ so seriously and their walk with him. Let's pray together as we do that. Father, help us, I pray, help us so much as you have, and I pray are, to hear, to understand, to apply. Messages like this will not be heard in fluffy churches, but I pray they will be heard and received in those serious about you and those desiring to live again biblically and in Christ for what matters most. Lord, I pray for anyone here today who's not saved in Jesus Christ. I pray that they are seeing the reality that Jesus Christ was sent to live and die and be raised from the dead, that they might have everlasting life. Oh, I pray for you here today. Would you not hesitate? Would you put your faith in Christ? Ask him to forgive your sins. Ask him to give you everlasting life. Repent of your sins. Jesus, I sinned against you, but I know you are the author of salvation. You are the one who gives life. You are the one who fills me with love. Turn to him now. Embrace him. Listen, life will be harder. It will be infinitely better. Then you too can join the congregation when Jesus Christ returns to point to the sky and hear the trumpet sound and say, "I am with him." And you can say, no matter what happens in life, "It is well with my soul." What a powerful truth. So I pray you lead us in that exactly right now. In Jesus' name. Amen, church.
1: 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We are so glad you're here. And without you, Living the Light wouldn't exist. Our passion and mission here is to see radical transformation in God's people through the revelation of God's truth. 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

0: 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Hey, listen, if you resonate deeply with this ministry, passion for God's word and following Jesus Christ, and if you're not currently connected to a church, we want to make you aware of Hope Bible Church. This is where this ministry comes from, hopeoakville.ca. We are located on the very border of Burlington and Oakville. We invite you to check us out, and we'd love to see you there again, especially if you're not connected to a church passionate for Christ, His Word, and for growing in Him. We want to shine some light in the darkness. That's why we're here at Hope Bible Church again, hopeoakville.ca.
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3: The church has its flaws and its issues, to be sure. And every church does, because it's made up of people like you and me. But it is still the bride, the body of Christ. And we can't love the head and reject the body.
2: This is Revive Our Hearts with Nancy DeMoss Wahlgemuth, author of Adorned. For Friday, July 24th, I'm Dana Gresh. It's common to develop a consumer mindset when it comes to Sunday worship. Do you find yourself shopping around, looking for a church that provides the best mix of products and services? Well, all month long, we've been revisiting the True Woman Manifesto, and this document has something to say about the local church. Let's listen as Nancy offers an important perspective on this.
3: So we come today to another one of the "we will" statements. These are things we purpose to do in our lives. And let me read the statement, and then we'll talk about it. It says, we will be faithfully engaged in our local church, submitting ourselves to our spiritual leaders, growing in the context of the community of faith, and using the gifts He has given us to serve others, to build up the body of Christ, and to fulfill His redemptive purposes in the world. Now, this whole statement on the local church is really countercultural, as are many of the other statements in the True Woman Manifesto. The church, whether you realize it or not, has fallen on hard times in the evangelical world. It's become fashionable today to critique the church. And there's been a spate of books in recent years, books like So You Don't Want to Go to Church Anymore, another one called Quitting Church, another one called Life After Church. We've become a generation of church consumers, church hoppers, church bashers, and sadly, in many cases, church leavers. Reminds me of a story I heard about a man who was stranded on an island in the Pacific for many years. And finally, one day, a boat came sailing into view, and the man frantically waved, and he got the skipper's attention. So the boat landed on the beach, and the skipper got out to greet the stranded man. After a while, the rescuing sailor asked the castaway, "What are those three huts you've built over there?" And the stranded man replied, "Well, that first hut, that's my house." And the sailor said, "And what's the next hut?" The stranded man said, "That's my church." So the sailor said, "What about the third hut?" And the castaway responded, "Oh, that's where I used to go to church." Well, that's kind of a picture of the way some people function today. Kevin DeYoung and Ted Kluck have written a terrific book I read recently called Why We Love the Church. And in that book, they give several reasons why Christians say that they are fed up with the church. Some people say they think church is boring. Others are tired of the outdated Christian subculture. Many people say they hate the megachurch and some of the things that go with that. Then there are those who feel like the church is abusive or say they've been hurt by the church. Another reason that these authors gave as to why people say they don't like the church anymore, they say the church seems inauthentic. People are just going through the motions. Well, you hear a lot of people today talk about loving Jesus, but not liking the church. And many who don't feel that it's a big deal to miss church. They feel as long as they spend time with Jesus, that they're really getting more out of that than out of being at church. There are those who say they want God, maybe they even want to be in community with other believers, but they have had it with the organized church. And there are some today who are even challenging what really is a church. And you'll hear people say it's really just any two or more believers who get together to talk about God. They can do it at Starbucks. They can do it out in their boat. They can do it on a golf course. But it's two or more believers who get together to talk about God or worship Jesus. That's a church, some will say. Well, if we want to know what a church really is and how God views the church, we need to look at God's word. God tells us what the church is and how we are to view it. And in the book of Ephesians, we find four metaphors for understanding the church. Now, I'm not going to read all these passages, but the references that I'm talking about will be on the transcript on our website, reviveourhearts.com. And you can go and study these out more carefully as you read through the book of Ephesians. But we read, first of all, in Ephesians chapter 1 and again in chapter 4, that the church is a body. And like every other body, this body has a head. Christ is the head, and we as believers are members of his body. We are united with Christ. We are inseparably connected to Christ, who is our head. And by being connected to our head, we are also connected inseparably to other members of that body. You can't be close to Christ and keep your distance from the rest of his body. And in fact, we learn in Scripture that the way you treat the body is the way you treat Christ himself. The way you view other members of the body ultimately speaks to how you view Christ himself. So the church is a body. And then we read in Ephesians chapter 2, beginning about verse 19, that the church is also a building. It's a building. It's a temple. Not just any building, but a special kind of building. You read also about this in the book of 1 Peter, that the church is the dwelling place for God's glory. It's where God lives. And in this building, in this temple, Christ again figures prominently. He is the foundation. He is the cornerstone. And what's our part in that temple? What's our part in that building? Well, we are stones, living stones that make up that temple. It's being fashioned as a dwelling place for God. So the church is a body. It's a building, a temple. And then we read in chapter 2, verse 19 of Ephesians that the church is a family. And we have been adopted into God's family. So what relationship does that give us to each other? It makes us brothers and sisters in this family. We're connected to each other. We're linked to each other inseparably as part of the family of God. And then a fourth metaphor, and you read about this in Ephesians chapter 5, we are a bride. The church is a bride, the bride of Christ, married to Christ. That means we have a covenant relationship with Christ and with each other. So we have these metaphors, a body, a building, a family, and a bride. And each of those is a picture of how we are organically related to Christ. And a reminder that therefore to be in relationship with Christ is also to be in relationship with others who are related to Christ. We are members of his body. We are living stones in the temple that he is building, of which he is the chief stone, the cornerstone. He is the foundation. And we are brothers and sisters in the family of God. Bodies, buildings, families, marriages, beautiful pictures. But could I also point out that all those things also have issues? They have problems. Sometimes they are majorly dysfunctional. But you don't abandon them just because they have problems. And in fact, all through the scripture, we see that Christ loves his church, flawed and messed up as she is at times, so much so that he gave his life for her. I love that hymn stanza that says, "The church's one foundation is Jesus Christ, her Lord. She is his new creation by water and the word. From heaven he came and sought her to be his holy bride. With his own blood he bought her, and for her life he died." You think Jesus doesn't know how messed up his church is? And yet he loves her, and he engages with her. and he gives himself to her. He stays engaged even when we blow it. He doesn't abandon his bride. He doesn't abandon his body, his temple, his family. Now, the local church, of which we have many represented in this room today, is the local visible expression of the body, the temple, the building, the family, the bride. The local church is both an organism and an organization. Some want one without the other. Both are important. Our local churches consist of baptized followers of Christ who are banded together around their oneness in Christ for mutual growth and mission. It's not just a group of people who have all the same likes and dislikes, who are homogenous, they're all the same demographic. You see churches today that are built around all the same demographic. We're going to reach 20-somethings, or we're going to reach this generation or that generation. No, that's not what God intended. God intended that the church should be a picture, a reflection of the entire body. We need multiple generations. We need people from different backgrounds. We need people from different callings and seasons of life, and people who reflect what the body of Christ reflects. That's our differences. But we come together because we have a common Lord, a common Savior, a common calling to make Christ known and to further his kingdom in this world. I've had the privilege, and I consider it that, of being in the church since about 9 months before I was born, and ever since. My parents had us in church. They were there with us. They were faithful. Church was not an option in our family. I don't remember ever even discussing or arguing about it. It wasn't a discussion. It was the way it was. But I am so grateful for that. And I've been thinking back over these last days as I've been preparing for this series about the way that the church has been a blessing in my life. I was baptized at the First Baptist Church of Newtown Square, Pennsylvania, by Pastor Earl Connors, who's now with the Lord. I was 5 years old. I had to stand on an egg crate because I wasn't tall enough to be in the water, but baptized there at that church, attending Sunday school, VBS, Pioneer Girls, singing hymns, all stanzas, hearing pastoral prayers that were so long I thought eternity had come as a little girl, listening to preaching, participating in the Lord's Supper. And I'm talking, many of you can remember this, back in the days when there was no air conditioning, we would fan ourselves with those, they got those fans from funeral homes, remember that? And you'd be trying to just get a little bit of air there. No children's church, no PowerPoint presentations, no video clips. The preaching, as I look back, was not always dynamic by modern standards, but we grew up under the ministry of the word, knowing that we were part of something bigger than ourselves and that it mattered. We grew up worshiping, being taught, being challenged, being convicted, being encouraged, and learning to serve, to give to the body of Christ. Over the past 40 years, I was reflecting on this. If I include my teen years, I have lived in 5 different places and belonged to 5 different churches, ranging in size from 400-ish to more than 4,000. And each of those churches has had different strengths and different weaknesses. There are some things about each of those churches that I have really loved and appreciated. There are some things that I would have preferred be different in each of those churches. I have loved the music in some of those churches, and I have tolerated the music in some others. There have been different styles of preaching, some more my preference than others. There have been seasons when I have been deeply ministered to through my church experience, and there have been other seasons when it was mostly giving out. I have experienced some major heartaches and disappointments as it relates to church at some seasons. But when I take the long view, I realize how much there is in each of those churches and in my church experience for which to be grateful. The last few Sundays, I've just looked around my church as I was preparing for this series, and I've just been thinking about what I appreciate there. there are a number of young adults in our church, and I'm in a smallish church now, but a number of young adults who've grown up in the church, and I've known them since they were very little. Many of them are now starting their own families, and they're serving the Lord. They're singing in the choir, leading worship, involved in Bible quizzing, helping to lead the teens. One of those young men is now a deacon in our church. That's a beautiful thing to see the family, those families growing up and their kids growing up to love and serve the Lord. I looked around a few weeks ago during our worship time, and there was a young teenage man whose mother died suddenly a few years ago, with his eyes closed, both hands lifted up to the Lord, on the front row, oblivious to anybody else apparently, singing that chorus, "You are God alone, from before time began, you were on your throne, you are God alone, and right now in the good times and bad, you are on your throne." Such a precious sight to see that teenage boy worshiping the Lord. He's been through some bad times. He knows about that, but he's saying, "You are God alone, you're on your throne." I had the privilege last Sunday of praying with a 90-year-old woman that I sat next to, Jean Murphy. She's prayed for me for years. She loves the Lord. She has mentored women. She's been an encourager to me. We have a 106-year-old man in our church. And these people who've been examples of faithfulness and of God's faithfulness, I'm thankful for them. I'm thankful for the faithful teaching of the word. A few weeks ago, our youth pastor preached a message, and he said, "Life is not about you, and many of you think that it is." He said, "I know because I read your Facebook accounts." And he said, "You need to reorient your life to his word." He was just so direct, so pointed. I'm thankful for that youth pastor. I'm thankful for one of the musicians on our praise team. I look up there, and this is a man who several years ago had a dramatic conversion. His life has been hugely transformed, and we've been praying for the salvation of his wife. And he's up there, he smile as big as the world, praising the Lord. And when I see him, I'm just thankful for what God has done, and burdened to see his wife come to faith. That's part of our church. I turned around several months ago and introduced myself to a woman who was sitting behind me. I met her after the service. I didn't know she was a missionary, the wife of a missionary couple, home on furlough. And she just started telling me some of her story, what God had been taking her through, some very deep waters. And as she talked, she did not know anything about what I was going through. But her story so paralleled some waters I was walking through. But she was a little ahead of me in her journey. And God had recently met with her and poured grace into her life. And I got tears in my eyes. And I said to her, "You do not know how much I needed to hear your story and what you share today. You had no way of knowing that I've been in a very low, deep, hard time in my life recently. And God used you to minister grace to me. I needed that." That's part of the church. I look around. We have younger, older people. We have professional people, we have blue-collar people, tradesmen, different denominational backgrounds, but the same purpose, mission, and Lord. The church has its flaws and its issues, to be sure. And every church does, because it's made up of people like you and me. But it is still the bride, the body of Christ. And we can't love the head and reject the body. In his book, The Living Church, John Stott says, "I trust that none of my readers is that grotesque anomaly, an unchurched Christian. The New Testament knows nothing of such a person, for the church lies at the very center of the eternal purposes of God." That's a good word in an era when we tend to be so individualistic, so independent-spirited, so consumer-minded. What does this do for me? Do I like this? That's how we evaluate things. That's the wrong way to think about church. You need the local church. You need it for support, for encouragement, for accountability, for discipline. It is dangerous to be at a place in your life where you are not plugged into the life of a local church. And when we talk about being engaged, I don't mean just going and parking your body in a pew for 1 hour on Sunday morning and then, you know, hightailing it out of there and not having any other connection to the body. You need to be plugged in. You need to be connected. And your local church needs you. They need your gifts, your prayers, your encouragement, and your support. We need not only to be engaged, but to be submitting to our spiritual leaders. What does that look like? It means when we hear the word, we put ourselves under the authority of the preached word. We don't come home and roast the preacher or critique the message. We say, God, I'm listening. I may or may not love the style of this preaching. It may or may not been something that I found incredibly meaningful. But if you will ask God to speak to you through the preaching of his word, he will do it. And we say, yes, Lord, I agree with what you have had to say to my heart today. It means being supportive wherever possible of leadership decisions, unless they are contrary to the word of God. Not putting ourselves in the position of second-guessing, critiquing. It means encouraging others to be supportive. Or if they disagree, to go to the people involved, to the leadership, and ask the questions there. It means being unified, being loyal, and supportive. It means sometimes seeking counsel from those in positions of spiritual leadership. One of the gals on our staff was sharing with me recently that she's in the process of making an important decision in her life. And she so wisely, she's a single woman, she went to each of the elders in her church, shared with them what she was dealing with, and asked for their counsel. And she's listening. She's taking counsel. Our goal as we engage in our churches is to grow personally, but then together to represent Christ and to further his kingdom in our world. It is not an option if you want to be a growing child of God, a true woman of God who is accomplishing his purposes for your life. Being a part of a local church body is not an option. I think back to that hymn of written by Timothy Dwight around 1800. And he said these words, I love thy church, O Lord, the house of thine abode, the church our blessed Redeemer saved with his own precious blood. For her my tears shall fall, for her my prayers ascend. To her my cares and toils be given, till toils and cares shall end.
4: Nancy DeMoss Wolgemuth has just been telling us about a hymn, I Love Thy Kingdom, Lord. In just a moment, Nancy's going to pray us out. But before then, I just want to take a moment to remember the global church we're a part of. The True Woman Manifesto calls you and me to use the gifts God has given us to serve others and to build up the body of Christ, to fulfill his redemptive purposes in the world. And may we never forget that Christ Church is expansive, crossing oceans and spanning continents. Maybe God is asking you to pray for persecuted brothers and sisters in countries that forbid the preaching of the gospel. Or maybe he's stirring in your heart to go to the nations to share Jesus. Or maybe he's inviting you to love the global church in some other way. 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When you do, we'd love to send you the book we've been offering all month long, Mary Cassian's latest release, What is a Woman? This resource unpacks a biblical definition of womanhood in a world that blurs gender lines and devalues the beauty of God's design for us. 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If you've been with us this month, you know we've been walking through a series with Mary Cassian. It's called What is a Woman? On Monday, we'll listen to that last episode. It's a powerful closing message commissioning you to live out the breathtaking beauty of God's design for you. And not just for your own good, but for the good of a watching world. Your womanhood helps tell the gospel story. More on that Monday. Now, let's pray with Nancy.
3: And, oh, Lord, how I thank you for Christ, who is the head of our body and is the chief cornerstone, the foundation, our heavenly husband. And how I thank you for his church, for your church, oh, Lord. It is your church. It is your body. We are the bride of Christ. We are the temple that you are building to house your glory. And I pray, oh Lord, that you would show us how to faithfully engage in our local churches, to submit ourselves to our spiritual leaders, to grow in the context of the community of faith, to use the gifts that you have given us to serve others, to build up the body of Christ, and to fulfill your redemptive purposes in our world. I pray it in Jesus' holy name. Amen.
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1: I have seen people who have cried buckets and they claim to commit their life to Christ, but went on without any claim of the inheritance. 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And that is why Joshua is crying to his people. He's saying, don't let one more day go by without you claiming your victory through Christ. And then you go and do that every single day.
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1: I want to ask you a question. What is the easiest thing in the world? I mean, the easiest thing in the world. Think about the easiest thing in the whole world for me is quitting. You see, quitting doesn't take much energy. Quitting doesn't take much effort. Quitting doesn't take time. Quitting doesn't cost you anything. The easiest thing in the world is to quit. It really is. You would say, this is too hard, I'm quitting. This is too tough, I'm quitting. This is too high, I can't climb, I'm quitting. This is too frightening, I'm quitting. This is too exhausting, I'm quitting. This is too challenging, I'm quitting. The easiest thing in the world is to quit. And in the book of Joshua, chapter 18, verses 1 to 4, we're about to see the people of God quitting. After all they've been through, are about to quit. Let me read those verses and then explain some more. Chapter 18, beginning at verse 1. The whole assembly of the Israelites gathered at Shiloh, and they set up the tent of meeting there. Remember, the country, Joshua is letting us know, was brought under their control. They already got the promised land under control. But there were still seven Israelite tribes who had yet to claim their inheritance. And so Joshua said to the Israelites, how long will you wait before you begin to take possession of the land that the Lord, the God of your fathers, have given you? Appoint three men from each tribe. I will send them out to make a survey of the land and to write the description of it according to the inheritance of each. Then they will return to me. You say, what's going on here? Why is Joshua getting so exasperated with the people of God? Why is Joshua so frustrated with the people of God? And if you don't think he's frustrated, you maybe want to, let me spell it to you in the original language. Verse 3, so Joshua said to the people, how long will you wait before you begin to take possession of the land that the Lord, the God of your fathers, gave you? Now, another translation put it this way. How long will you be slack to go and take possession of the land? Now, we have begun a series of messages from the book of Joshua entitled, You Want Me to Do What? And it is a challenge for us to begin to focus our vision of reclaiming the educational institutions, to reclaiming our workplaces, reclaiming our neighborhoods for Jesus Christ. And in the past 9 messages, we saw the people of God being powerfully and supernaturally crossing the river of impossibility, the River Jordan, when it was high and flooding. We saw them supernaturally and powerfully.

0: No, he was dividing the land based on the faithfulness of the people of Israel. So, after all of this, you'd have to say, wait a minute, after all of this, you would think that they would take their territories, and they, because it's literally like a walk in the park, you would think all they needed to do is just load the rider camels and just move in. I mean, you think this is, it's over, the war has already been won. You would say by now they would have been claimed their inheritance. But, like a lot of people, they began to quit before the job was finished. They began to quit before they took possession of their inheritance. They began to dismiss their inheritance before they got hold of it. They began to slacken and throw away the rightful place and the rightful inheritance. Listen to me. The land already has been allocated. But here's what the Word of God said. But seven tribes got used to the nomadic lifestyle. That's not what it says, but I'm explaining it to you. They got so used to that nomadic lifestyle that they would not take their inheritance. They would not claim their inheritance from the hand of God. The inheritance that has been given to them, the inheritance that's theirs to take, the inheritance that's already deposited in their bank account, and all they need to do is cash the check. All they needed to do is to appropriate the inheritance that God gave them. But they were willing to settle for second best. Now, beloved, listen to me. This is a picture of so many professing Christians. So many professing Christians who live in sin and disobedience to the Word of God, and they still claim to be the children of God. Many professing Christians who never let anybody around them know what their faith is all about. In fact, there are so many Christians that if their colleagues at work or classmates at school or their neighbors found out that they were Christians, they'll be shocked. They come so far in the Christian life and then they quit. They quit. Hear me right on this one. Because spiritually speaking, when you come to Christ, you have an access to the feast. But they settle for food stamps. They have an access to the palace. But they settle for the ghettos, spiritually speaking. They have been given the power to reclaim their workplace, their schools, and their neighborhoods for Christ. But they choose to deny the rightful inheritance. Why? Because quitting is what?
1: Easy.
0: Quitting is easy. You know, I'm even challenged at times when I read stories of people who have far less a vision than what God has given us, far less a call than what God has given us, and yet they never give up and they're committed to their cause. And many years ago, I remember reading this story, it put me to shame, about a young man by the name of Walt. Walt had an idea of a cartoon named Steamboat Willie. And he takes this cartoon character to Hollywood. But Hollywood laughed at him. They would not give him the time of day. They made fun of him. Time and again, he would go and knock on the doors and he gets turned down. Many people would have quit long time ago. But he would not give up on this cartoon character. We talk about a cartoon character. He would not quit his conviction over a cartoon character. We're not talking about people's eternal destiny here. We're not talking about people's lives that are in shambles, that can only be made whole in Christ. No, we talk about a cartoon character. And this young man would not quit, would not give up. And of course, most of the younger generation would know the cartoon character as Mickey Mouse, and it was named Walt Disney. He would not give up. Walt Disney said he sees obstacle as a detour, but not a dead end street. He sees it as a teacher, not as an undertaker. He saw resistance

0: as a cause for persistence. You know, back in the old days in rural America, churches used to have night services for testimonies where people would give up and testify of what God has done. And in fact, in some areas, they used to call them quitting nights. Because that's when people come in and says, you know, I'm going to quit this and I'm going to quit that. And one night there was one of those meetings and emotions were running high. And one man got up and he said, I have been smoking 3 packs of cigarettes a day, but I'm going to quit. Another person got up and said, I drink 6 cans of beers every day, but I'm going to quit. Another guy got up and he said, well, I've been cussing and cursing too much and I'm going to quit. So a little old lady got so excited by the emotions of the moment, got up and she said, I don't do anything, but I'm going to quit. But listen, there's an irony in that statement. There's an irony in this statement. There are many people in the Church of Jesus Christ who are not doing anything for God and they need to quit. And Joshua knew the importance of worship. So what did he do? He understood that worship gets God's people together, being uplifted and being challenged and being motivated. And so he brings them together in order to challenge them to claim their inheritance. And so look at verse 1 of chapter 18 of Joshua. Verse 1, he gathered them to worship in Shiloh. Now listen to me. When you come to church to worship, the church is not where you do God's work. That's not your mission field when you come to worship. That is not your mission field. Your mission field starts the moment you walk out of these doors. Worship should be challenging for you. Worship should be prodding for you. Worship should be encouraging. Worship should be motivating. Worship should be strengthening. Worship should be empowering for you. Worship should be convicting and equipping you. Equipping you to do what? Equipping you for going out into the mission field and doing the work of Christ. And that's in you, where you work, where you play, where you live, and where you go to school. And claiming the inheritance of the Lord. That's what you're supposed to do when you walk out of worship, to claim and to appropriate your inheritance in Christ. You say, what is that? Your territories, your opportunities, your spheres of influence. Whatever God places you with your coworkers, with the people you rub shoulders with your classmates, with your neighbors, those whom you meet every day who are desperate to know that Jesus Christ saves from the guttermost to the uttermost, who are desperate to know that Jesus forgives a repentant sinner, that Jesus restores the brokenhearted, that Jesus redeems those who confess, and he is knocking on their doors through you. And so Joshua gathers the people in this new worship center to worship the Lord. But he also did what I have been trying to do throughout this series of messages. That's what he was trying to do. He was saying, don't let your inheritance go unclaimed. Don't let your effectiveness for Jesus Christ go to waste. Don't let the busyness of this world keep you from being a true apostle, the sent out of Christ. Wherever you live and work, don't let the weariness of this world cause you to quit your call in life of reconciling men and women, boys and girls to Christ. Don't let the activities of life deviate you from your primary activity, which is being an ambassador for Jesus Christ. Don't let your social life be without purpose. And so Joshua pleads with them. Look again at verse 3. Underline it in your Bible. Let it be an encouragement to you. Let it be a challenge to you. How long will you put off taking that which the Lord your God has already given you? Hear me right on this one. You see, Joshua, in his intensity and in his exasperation with the people of God, he is saying to them, every passing day is a day lost in the program of completing the occupation of the land. He is saying that every passing day is a day lost in which the enemy could regroup and come back and become re-entrenched in the land. That all of what God has done, and all of that we have seen, those of you been following this series of messages, would have been gone to waste. After all of that, because some of them were not claiming their inheritance. Listen, I have been ministering well over 3 decades now, and I have witnessed firsthand the significance of the warning of Jesus. In Matthew chapter 12, verse 45, Jesus was saying that when an evil spirit leaves a person and departs from that person, when that person comes to Christ, and then nothing happens in that person's life, that evil spirit is watching. He hasn't gone too far. And he was seeing that that person never claimed the promises of God, never claimed the empowerment of the Holy Spirit, never claimed the inner filling of the Holy Spirit, never claimed their inheritance in Christ. And Jesus said that evil spirit will come back, but he will not come back alone. He will bring 7 with him. Beloved, I have seen people who have cried buckets and they claim to commit their life to Christ, but went on without any claim of the inheritance. They never claimed the power over sin. They never claimed power over temptation. They surrendered to it. They never claimed their inheritance in and with Christ. And they, within just a matter of time, they become so hardened, that nothing and nobody is able to penetrate that heart. I've seen it. The danger of not claiming all of your inheritance in Christ. I've seen it too many times to doubt it. And that is why Joshua is crying to his people. He's saying, don't let one more day go by without you claiming your rightful place as an ambassador of Jesus Christ, without claiming your rightful power in Christ, without claiming your victory through Christ, without claiming your authority from Christ, without your rightful inheritance with Christ, without your rightful inner filling of the Holy Spirit that will empower you. And then you go and do that every single day. The danger of quitting too soon. Because quitting is what? So many people give into it. And it's so subtle. And it can happen slowly. And you wake up and you realize that you have quit. Christopher Columbus struggled for years to have an audience with Queen Isabella of Spain. I mean, he tried, and he tried again. Oh, but she and Ferdinand, her husband, were so busy. They were so busy fighting the Moors. They were so busy in trying to keep the empire's soul and spirit and body. She didn't have time to waste on this dreamer of a sailor who was telling her that you can go east by going west. It's crazy. But he would not quit, and he would not give up, and he kept on trying week after week, month after month, year after year. He would not give up. Finally, what she did what a lot of leaders do. She formed a committee. And that committee studied Christopher Columbus's proposal. It took 5 years. 5 years. And he would not give up, and he would not quit. And then came their consensus. The idea is impossible. But Christopher Columbus would not give up. He would not quit, although quitting was easy. He would not quit. And so a second committee was formed. This one took a year. And then after a year came the decision. The consensus was the idea is too expensive. But he would not give up. He would not quit. He would not surrender. And finally, Isabella, just to get rid of him, this persistent dreamer, gave him what he wanted and sent him on his way. I thought about this, and you probably have too. If he didn't persist, probably wouldn't be sitting here. Who knows, we may have, but I'm convinced they probably wouldn't be here. When faced with resistance, try persistence. When you're faced with resistance, try persistence. And then I thought, I had another thought this week. It hit me hard. What if God gave up on me? Some of you came to Christ late, some of you came to Christ early. And whether it is a year or 10 years or 50 years that Christ pursued you until you surrendered to Him, what if He gave up on you? What if He quit on you? You would not have known Him. You would not have experienced forgiveness. You would not have known that you are on your way to heaven and have eternal life with Him. But thank God, He does not quit, and neither should we. Listen to the words of Joshua. How long? How long will you wait before you take your possession of the land that the Lord, the God of your fathers, has given you? How long? How long?
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6: Finally, things got so bad that I had to surrender everything to God.
7: It is the end for our pride and the rule of our flesh, but it's just the beginning of life in the Spirit. When Jesus predicted His death, he said, "The hour has come that the Son of Man should be glorified." He explained what he meant in John 12. Unless a grain of wheat falls into the ground and dies, it remains alone. But if it dies, it produces much grain. Jesus calls us to die so that he can produce his life in and through us. Have you done that? As one friend said to me,
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7: With Seeking Him, I'm Nancy DeMoss Wagmuth.

A warm welcome to our program, Prophecy for Today, where we study biblical prophecy and its application to our daily life. It's a wonderful day to worship God. I'm William Steves. Let's pray. Dear Lord and Father, as I approach the throne of grace today, I am in awe of the privilege of your word. That a God, exalted such as you, should choose to reveal yourself to us is magnificent and almost beyond belief. And that you should allow us to learn and study your word is a blessing entirely beyond compare. Help us never to forget the magnitude of your grace. And it's in Jesus' name I pray. Amen.

Maranatha, friends, the Lord is coming. Psalm 3, verse 3. But thou, O Lord, art a shield for me, my glory, and the lifter up of mine head. What a wonderful set of truths about our God. He is our shield, the one who protects us from all manner of wickedness, temptations, and troubles. Behind the shield of God's might, we can rest in confidence. But he is not just our shield. He is our glory. He is the one in which we rejoice, the hope which allows us to sing. And not only is he the shield who protects us, not only is he the glory that we rejoice in, but he is the one who lifts up our head. When we are discouraged, when we feel overwrought by the circumstances of life, we can rest confident in a Lord who lifts up our head, who pulls us from the miry clay, who sets our feet on the solid rock of his grace and power. 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I'm William Steves. 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And our United States address is The People's Gospel Hour, Post Office Box 55862, Boston, Massachusetts, 02205.

0: And now, the familiar voice of Pastor Perry F. Rockwood, who is at home with the Lord.
1: Shall we pray? Father, we thank Thee today that we can come into Thy presence. We pray today for those who are sick and aged and sorrowing and lonely and heavy-hearted and discouraged and have special needs. Father, we pray today that they might reach out for God. We pray for the multitudes not saved. Father, our hearts are burdened for them today. We know it is not Thy will that any should perish, but that all should come to repentance. Father, we pray that Thou wilt speak today and draw many to Thyself. We pray for our program, that Thou wilt work a miracle and keep it on the air. In Jesus' name, amen. Now we've been discussing these three shepherd prophecies of Psalm 22, 23, and 24. And we saw that Psalm 22 represents the past history of our salvation, a picture of John 10:11, I am the good shepherd, and the good shepherd giveth his life for the sheep. Psalm 23 represents the present tense. And my, this most precious psalm says, the Lord is my shepherd. Only a risen Lord could be our present Savior. Now when we come to Psalm 24, we have here a picture of the chief shepherd, the future aspect. He becomes the King of glory. The earth is his, and the fullness thereof, the world and they that dwell therein. But this has not yet come to pass. This does not describe conditions today. We are looking for and awaiting the future tense of our salvation in the Lord's return, when the King of glory shall come in. Then indeed lift up your heads, O ye gates, and be ye lifted up, ye everlasting doors, and the King of glory shall come in. Do we ask, who is this King of glory? David answers, the Lord strong and mighty, the Lord mighty in battle, the Lord of hosts, he is the King of glory. Our psalm looks forward to a very comforting prophecy given towards the end of the New Testament. Peter exhorts the elders of the church to feed the flock of God which is among you, and by inspiration he promises 1 Peter 5:1-5, and when the chief shepherd shall appear, ye shall receive a crown of glory that fadeth not away. The sheep that have been saved by the death of the good shepherd have been protected and provided for by the presence of the risen great shepherd shall be rewarded at the coming of the chief shepherd. We think of shepherds as lowly folk, and they are, but God can lift them up to the heights. David was a lowly shepherd boy, and God said to him, I took thee from the sheep coat, even from following the sheep, that thou shouldst be ruler over my people Israel, and I have been with thee, and have made thee a name like the name of the great men that are in the earth, 1 Chronicles 17. It is a remarkable fact that the Greek word poimeno, meaning to feed, to tend a flock, keep sheep, means also to rule, to govern. In 1 Corinthians 9:7, it is used of one that feedeth the flock. In John 21:16, the risen Lord commissioned Peter, feed my sheep. So in other New Testament passages, it is used of shepherding or caring for a flock. But we find the same Greek word in Matthew 2:6 spoken of Bethlehem, out of thee shall come a governor that shall rule my people Israel. And in Revelation 12:5 we are told by the same Greek verb that Christ shall rule all nations with a rod of iron. The Greek noun poimen, coming from the same word, means herdsman or shepherd, and also manager, director, prince, or king. It is the word used of the good shepherd in John 10:11, of the great shepherd in Hebrews 13:20, and of the chief shepherd in 1 Peter 5:4. So we have one and the same verb or noun for the work of the good shepherd, of the great shepherd, and of the chief shepherd. In the vision given to John on Patmos of the great multitude which no man could number, of all nations and kindreds and peoples and tongues, who stood before the throne and before the Lamb, clothed with white robes and palms in their hands, we read that they shall hunger no more, neither thirst any more. And why? Now notice Revelation 7:17. For the Lamb that is in the midst of the throne shall be their shepherd, and shall guide them unto fountains of waters of life, and God shall wipe away every tear from their eyes. Oh, I think of that wonderful poem When God sought a king for his people of old, he went to the fields to find him. A shepherd was he with his crook and his lute, and a following flock behind him. O love of the sheep, O joy of the lute, and the sling and the stone for the battle! A shepherd was king, the giant was not, and the enemy driven like cattle. When God looked to tell of his goodwill to men, and the shepherd's king's son whom he gave them, O love of the sheep, O watch in the night, and the glory, the message, the choir, 'twas shepherds who saw their king in the straw, and returned with their hearts all on fire. When Christ thought to tell of his love to the world, he said to the throng before him, The good shepherd giveth his life for the sheep, and away to the cross they bore him. O love of the sheep, O blood sweat of prayer, O man on the cross, God forsaken, when God sought a king for his people for aye, he went to the grave to find him. O love of the sheep, O life from the dead, O strength of the faint and the fearing, a shepherd is king, and his kingdom shall come, and the day of his coming is near him. You know, the coming of the Lord is drawing nigh, friends. Surely we can see plain teaching of the Bible. And as we look out upon circumstances and conditions to say, we say, look up, your redemption draweth nigh. My, what a glorious fact it is. And thank God for the great shepherd and the good shepherd and the chief shepherd. Even the Lord Jesus, is he your Savior today? Do you know him personally? Oh, trust him right now. So many, if you are not saved, will you open your heart and ask the Lord Jesus to save you? This broadcast is sponsored by the People's Gospel Hour, Box 1660, Halifax, Nova Scotia, Canada, B3J3A1. Our United States address, the People's Gospel Hour, Box 55862, Boston, Massachusetts, 02205. This is Miracle Month for our program. I do not believe the Lord's work should be neglected in the summer. I believe we can reach just as many this month with the gospel message as any other month. It would be a blessing to hear from you this week. Now, until the same time next week, the Lord willing, Pastor Perry F. Rockwood, may the Lord bless you and make you a blessing.
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3: How do I know God's will for my life? 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
4: This is Key Life, dedicated to the message that the only people who get any better are those who know that if they don't get any better, God will still love them anyway. That teaching raises a lot of questions, so here's author and seminary professor Steve Brown, along with Pete Allinson from Forged Truth, with answers from the Bible that will make you free.
3: Thank you, Matthew. Hey, Pete.
5: Hey, happy Friday.
3: Happy Friday to you.
5: Good to see you.
3: There was a day when Friday was never happy.
5: Well.
3: Because Saturday, well, you did them way in advance. I ran by the seat of my pants. I never wrote a sermon until Saturday for Sunday. And I was a nervous wreck.
5: I don't know how you did that. Friday noon was when I wanted to get it done. And I felt great Friday noon.
3: I know
5: noon.
3: You did. Well, I work better scared. I think faster scared. That's Pete Allinson. And you ought to be familiar with Forged Truth. And you can do that by going to ForgedTruth.com. 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And if you can help us financially, please do. We're a member of ECFA in the States and Four Seas in Canada. And both of those organizations oversee ministries to make sure that they're ethical. Now, we've been around longer than both of those organizations, and we were ethical before they were formed. But it's nice to have somebody say so. So if you can help us, I promise we'll be faithful with your gift. If you can't, say a prayer for this ministry. Pete, speaking of prayer, lead us in prayer and we'll get to these questions.
5: Well, that's a good idea. Our great God, we come to you today at the end of this week and our privilege to be your children. Our holy God, Father, Son, and Holy Spirit, we praise you for your wisdom and your power and your goodness and your mercy and your patience and your faithfulness and all that you are in every way, shape, and form. Thank you for your works. Thank you for your nature. And thank you that you created us in your image and then recreated us in Christ. And Lord Jesus, what a joy it is to be your disciples. And so, Lord, at the end of this week, we come to you and ask that your Holy Spirit would fill us, refresh us, and lead us into your presence as we move into worship. We need that time with the people of God. They're our people, and with you. And we ask that you would be with our leaders in such a way that as they proclaim the word to us, we hear you in a fresh way. Touch them, touch us, and be honored and glorified. Father, we thank you for Key Life. Thank you for those that do so much behind the scenes, names that we may never know. Thank you for Steve's leadership. Thank you for the ministry of this great ministry and the doctrine of grace that Key Life puts forward. So we commit our time to you of Q&A. Pray that your grace would fill our hearts during this time. We pray in Jesus' name. Amen.
3: Amen. Peter, this first question is an email that we get a lot, and we've answered two or three times. How do I know God's will for my life?
5: Yeah, well, you know, if I want to know God's will for my life, I just call up you and say, speak to me.
3: That's dumb. You know, Jesus said, if any man's will is to do his will, he will know. So we start off with this.
5: Yeah.
3: God's not in the business of keeping his will from you.
5: Right. No, that's an excellent point. God is the great communicator.
3: Yeah.
5: And people say he's silent. No, he's not. He had prophets. He speaks to us through creation, and he speaks to us through his word. So we have many sources already. But the word written down, what a privilege.
3: Oh, yeah.
5: That we have the Bible.
3: Oh, it is.
5: It's the source.
3: And it's the answer to a lot of our questions about his will.
5: That's right.
3: You know, I had a guy ask me, so I'm trying to determine God's will for my mistress. And I said, what? And he said, I'm trying to determine God's will about my mistress. And I said, you're crazy.
5: Yeah.
3: He's already told you his will. Whether you do it or not, that's another thing, but don't say that God hasn't told you.
5: That's right. And here's what I got a few weeks ago. A guy said to me, he goes, okay, my ex-wife wants me back, but I'm remarried, and so should I go back? And I said, no. I said it pretty diplomatically, but when you understand the Old Testament, Scripture's clear. I say, first, so I don't know what percentage, Steve, we'd say. Somebody said 99% of God's will for our life is in the Bible. And that's true in one sense.
3: Yeah, and I'm sure this person's asking about specific things.
5: Yeah, so it's in the gray area. So where do we not know God's will? Does he want me to work? Yes. where shall I work?
3: Yeah, that's different.
5: It's different. And so I think a lot of that comes down to how does God the Father, how is he leading me? How do I find that out to know where he wants me to invest in the work world?
3: Yeah.
5: Or who to marry.
3: And that has to do with circumstances, of
5: mm-hmm.
3: course.
5: Mm-hmm.
3: Has to do with our family,
5: mm-hmm.
3: the family of God. You know, if you don't have Christian brothers and sisters who are honest with you about what they think and what they feel,
5: yeah.
3: you're missing out on a means of grace that is really important.
5: So the body of Christ is one yeah. way. And so, should I become a pastor? Well, I heard you lead a Bible study once, and it didn't seem
3: That shouldn't go there.
5: Don't go there. You know, I mean, that's the honest love. So the body of Christ can help us.
3: That's true.
5: Good, solid, growing Christians can help us.
3: Yeah.
5: Trial and error can yeah. help us determine the way
3: to walk that road if you want to, and if it really is messy and doesn't work,
5: yeah.
3: then you're not called. We're not called to die on every cross.
5: No, no. And you know, like, and also internal proclivities and desires. I knew right away at one point in my life that I was never going to go into the medical field.
3: Fainted at the sight of blood?
5: I didn't want to touch those fluids or blood or all of that. I just realized that's not me. I don't want to do that.
3: Well, and God didn't call me to sing as a soloist in the church either.
5: Well, you were in the choir.
3: Sing that was better different. Than me. Well, they had to work at teaching me. You know, people listen to my voice and say, you have a beautiful, you must sing. And I go, no, I preach.
5: Yeah, that's right. Dude,
3: go ahead and sing,
5: but don't quit your day job.
3: Yeah, that's right.
5: So there's a lot of means to do that and use biblical wisdom in that.
3: Yeah.
5: Talk to several, again, growing Christians that could help you out in certain things. Should I get married? Yeah, generally speaking, that's the case unless you have...
3: Marriage is a good thing.
5: Yeah, young men. I say to young men these days, I say, look, you're being way too passive. You need to go date.
3: Yeah, I agree.
5: And get out there and find a good, godly wife. And
3: I think all that we're saying about this is don't get so uptight about it.
5: Yeah.
3: I mean, God loves you.
5: Yeah.
3: And he will create circumstances, open doors and shut doors. Our friend, of the voices of Key Life, Jerry Perry, says his problem isn't that he doesn't believe God opens doors when he shuts one. It's having to hang out in the hallway that's the problem.
5: That's good. That's a good statement. That's a good line.
3: So don't be so uptight about it. If ask that question that Jesus posed. If any man's will is to do his will, he will know, and you will.
5: That's great. That's great.
3: Why do you ask forgiveness for your sins? It's my own. What are you, crazy? This is an email. Why do you ask for forgiveness for your sins? It's my understanding that Christ died for my sins, present, past, and future. Let me tell you something. Repentance is not for God's sake, it's for ours.
5: Mm.
3: And confession is a part of repentance.
5: Mm-hmm.
3: And the reason God calls me to repentance and confession, if we confess our sins,
5: mm-hmm.
3: that's clearly taught in 1 John.
5: That's right.
3: If we confess, I feel better.
5: Isn't that something?
3: I mean, there's some things I've never told anybody but God. But boy, it was good to get it off my chest.
5: That's right. Yeah. It just gets the relationship reestablished.
3: Oh, yeah.
5: Homologeo is the Greek word, right? To say the same thing. That's what confession is.
3: Yeah.
5: You're just saying the same thing that your Father knows anyway, that the Lord knows anyway.
3: So we're not doing it for him.
5: Yeah, that's right. And we're doing it to admit, that's an area. Okay. And then it gives us the opportunity to invite him in to actually address that.
3: Oh, it really is.
5: That's
3: how we get better.
5: Yeah.
3: Because after the confession, we're loved by a Father, not just God, but God our Father.
5: That's right.
3: Once we see that, it's not just confession, it's Father, I'm going to work on that.
5: Yeah.
3: but you got to work in me, because I'm a hard case, and he does.
5: That's right, and he
3: repentance
5: does.
3: Is given and called for by God, that we might grow and be sanctified in Christ.
5: And that's the joy, and it's grace that motivates all that. It just energizes us when we confess, because we get his grace, and that's the energizing, okay, now work in me.
3: That's so true.
5: It's awesome.
3: Yeah, and that's what keeps us from being antinomian.
5: What's that mean?
3: Well, look it up. It means against the law. We're not against the law at all. That's a gift that God has given his people. That's how we measure ourselves, so we know what to confess and where to repent. Hey, Key Life is a listener-supported production of Key Life Networks.

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1: I'm Dr. Gary Chapman, and this is a Love Language Minute. 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
6: Well, you know, studying the end times can feel overwhelming, but what if the Hebrew prophets held the key to unlocking these many mysteries? Well, today's guest invites us on a journey through the Old Testament, revealing why every page points to Christ's glorious return. But before we get to that, joining me around the table is April Simons. He is coming again.
7: He is
6: we
7: coming again.
6: We hear that, right? I've heard
7: we
6: that
7: do.
6: My whole life.
7: And with what's going on, I think he's coming real soon. And, you know, I appreciate our guest today because he's so kind and so knowledgeable, and I learned so much. I'm glad for someone else to teach me.
6: We have a lot of great teachers at the table. So blessed. So, Anna Kendall, how are you?
8: Oh, wonderful. And I just agree with April. It is so good to be taught the things that, and I love the fact that it's mysteries. I've always loved mysteries. Yes. And to find out the mystery of the Bible, that is so good.
6: Yes. How are you, Dorothy Newton?
9: I am doing so good. And you know what?
6: You got your sweater on. It's a little cooler here in Dallas.
9: I'm nice and warm. Yeah. You know, I'm ready, and I want everybody else to be ready. I want them to have that relationship and just know him and believe that there's nothing special about being saved, but today is the day. They can't waste time. And so my heart, I just love it.
6: I love that. Kendra Kelly Dean.
10: We have a group of junior hires, and my daughter, I don't know if she's the ringleader or what, but they are studying the book of Revelation together.
6: Oh, wow, awesome.
10: And so they're really excited. But I do think that this generation coming up, they want an understanding.
6: They want
10: to kind of sift through it and figure out what is God really doing at this time, and they want to hear truth. And so I've already decided I'm going to give them this book to add to their group study because I think it's going to be good for them.
6: It's updated, too.
10: It's updated.
6: That's right. Cindy Murdoch, we love shows about understanding Revelation.
11: And I'm thankful for teachers, rabbis, that study and bring to light things maybe that it would take us years to understand. They already have it.
6: Yeah.
11: And we know there's a blessing on those that read the book of Revelation and understand it. We have an added blessing to our life.
6: That's good. Well, you know, the state of the world can stir fear and anxiety. Natural disasters, moral decline, signs in the heavens. Well, Rabbi Schneider joins us to unveil what's ahead and how God is powerfully at work bringing salvation to his people. That's one of the things, Rabbi, we have really been focused on. I know you've been focused on as well. And that is understanding that this life is just a stepping stone to the life to come. There is an eternity, and Jesus made a way for everyone to be a part of heaven, and we want to take as many people with us as possible. Is that true?
12: Amen. That's well said. Very well said. So many people are here on this planet, and they're trying to have as much fun now as possible. They think that the goal is to recreate here, to have the best vacation while they're living on Earth for 80 years, however long it is. That's not the purpose of being here. First of all, it's completely futile because life can get hard for everybody, and we all age. The purpose of being here is to be transformed into his likeness and get prepared to meet him. And as you said, to bring as many people with us as possible. So it's important for us to really gain perspective. And I think one of the advantages of studying the end times is it wakes us up to recognize what life is really about and what we should be focused on, why we're here in the 80 years or so that we have to live on this planet, which goes by just like this.
6: Yes. You know, one of the things that Jesus compared the last days to is the days of Noah, as it was in the days of Noah, so shall it be at the coming of the Son of Man. What say you about all of that in that verse?
12: Well, the earth was corrupt and violence was everywhere. And when the Lord looked down upon mankind, the scripture says he was grieved that he made man. Mm-hmm. That really touches my heart that we could hurt God.
8: Yes.
12: Wow. That we could hurt God. That he made us in his own image and gave us a will and put us here so he could have relationship with us. And when we flagrantly disregard him and take upon forms of living that are completely contrary to his goodness, it literally wounds him. The word grieve, it means to wound, to make sad. And so what was it like in the days of Noah? Corruption was everywhere, which today is permeated in so many spheres of society that the ends now justify the means. Mm. So people's conscience is seared and they don't really allow themselves to even consider the consequences of their actions, how they're hurting other people, even at the highest levels.
8: True.
12: So yeah, I mean, we live on a planet right now. If we only knew how corrupt it was with the amount of babies that are being murdered, with the upside down morality, with the things that we're teaching our children, with people living in cyberspace rather than in relationships. I mean, yeah, the Lord is looking down on the planet and he's not going to let this downward spiral continue on forever. He's going to step in.
6: Yeah. Well, let's talk about the AI.
12: So I was always kind of one that knew AI was coming. It was kind of out there. I, from the beginning, had a concept, this has got to be evil. And it was still something that I had not yet dealt with because it hadn't presented itself to me.
6: Yeah.
12: But recently, 6 months,

0: to deep darkness.
1: Wow. What about the accusation that you're seeing take place through these different technologies in a way that you've never seen before?
0: Well, what's so pathetic is that, you know, you go back 30 years ago, in order to speak about something, you pretty much had to be somewhat of an expert in the field.
2: Yeah.
0: Today, with all the social media and all the information technologies and everybody having access to make their own Facebook page and YouTube site, and I mean, you can have studied something for 5 minutes, know about this much of the story, and all of a sudden you're an expert because you got a YouTube channel or because you got your social media. And it's the age of disinformation.
2: Yeah.
0: And it's like nobody trusts each other anymore because you don't know who you can believe.
1: That's right. Right.
0: And it's just causing mankind to become more and more isolated. Mm-hmm. And this is opposite of God's goal, that we would be in relationship. It's all about, God is relationship. Just think about this. God said, let us, when he was speaking at creation, the Lord said, let us make man in our image. Notice the us.
1: Mm-hmm.
0: There's relationship in the Godhead. It's all about relationship. Jesus said, this is eternal life, to know God and to know Jesus Christ. It's all about relationship. But in the age that we're living in today, we can't trust anybody. I mean, I'm not saying we don't, but I'm saying all the misinformation, disinformation, you say hello to somebody sitting next to you on the airline, you know, a seat next to you, it's like you offended them for intruding on their space.
3: That's what I wanted to say. It's such a divisive attitude.
0: Yeah.
3: All it does is bring so much, because I don't really care about everybody's opinion.
0: Yeah.
3: I want to know the truth, and I want to know what's righteous.
0: Yeah.
3: Right? What is God?
1: And you want
3: to
1: people to speak into your life that you have relationship with.
3: Right. Absolutely.
1: You know.
3: And when you're just saying whatever you just feel like you woke up to say that morning, it hurts people, and
1: it's
3: it caused so much division, especially in the kingdom of God. Yeah. It hurts people, and so many people who are looking for the truth and looking for the Lord in relationship with Him, they hear all this stuff, and it causes pain and confusion.
0: Right.
3: And I think it can push them farther away from the Lord.
0: Right. You know, when we speak, whether it's individual communication, social media, we should ask ourselves three questions. Number one is what I'm about to say, what I feel the impulse to say. Number one, is it good?
2: Yeah.
0: You know, God is good. Number two, is it true?
1: Right.
0: And number three, is it helpful?
1: Right.
0: If it's not good, if it's not true, if it's not helpful, you know, there's no point in speaking into the atmosphere.
2: Yeah.
0: It doesn't build. It doesn't bring life.
2: Right. Yeah.
4: It brings so much division, so much chaos, so much confusion, so much anger.
2: Yeah.
4: That it's like you were saying, I think we see it everywhere. Mm-hmm. And what can we do? How can we come to a place where this is not affecting?
0: Well, first of all, I think, you know, Revelation, Decoded, Revised, we kind of got on this topic because we're talking about social technologies. Mm-hmm. And Daniel saw this regarding the end times. Daniel, in writing about the end times, said that he saw in the night visions what was going to happen in the last days. And he said, knowledge will have greatly increased and men will travel to and fro. So he saw people traveling around the earth in airplanes, etc. He saw the technologies that were going on. And so we recognize we're at the end of the age, and the world is covered in darkness. The world lies in darkness. The Bible says the whole world lieth in the power of the evil one. Jesus is here, and he reigns, but he's not exerting his manifest power to reign. He can reign, he does reign, but he's allowing evil to take place. And what the scripture says in the book of 2 Thessalonians chapter 2 is that he, speaking of the Holy Spirit, that restrains will no longer restrain. And then the Antichrist will arise. So what is going on is that as we're entering deeper into the end of the age, the Holy Spirit is pulling back his manifest power from keeping evil in check. And as the Holy Spirit begins to withdraw his manifest power, the enemy, the powers of darkness, are arising because the Holy Spirit is beginning to withdraw. Why is he doing that? Why is the Holy Spirit? Because he's wanting the Antichrist to arise. That sounds strange, but Jesus can't return until the Antichrist first comes.
4: Yeah.
0: So this is all part of the plan. So what can we do? Your question. We just have to really keep a guard on our heart, our mind, our ears, what we're listening to, what we're watching.
2: Mm-hmm.
0: I mean, for me, if I watch something on television before I go to sleep at night that's not life-giving, it will affect my sleep.
3: Absolutely. Yeah.
0: So we just need to really guard ourselves.
1: So we have
0: with
1: to put on the whole armor of God.
0: The whole armor of
1: the
0: God.
1: The shield of faith, and then the breastplate of righteousness,
3: the helmet of salvation. You know, Rabbi Schneider, I can remember my mom telling me that she got saved at 13 years old. She's 91 now.

0: She thought the end times were then. She thought the Antichrist was there and everything. And so I don't know who she thought it was, but, you know, how do we know? Because that was 1946. Mm-hmm. How do we know that we're in that time of the end times? And it sounds like a silly question, but she thought it was way back then.
1: Right.
0: And then when, I know you just said the Antichrist will come, but there's a lot of speculation who the Antichrist is. How do we just give us some clarity on that?
1: That's a great question. Because the things that we're seeing and we're saying are signs that we're in the end times, as you said, April, these things have been going on for a long time, right? Mm-hmm. But there is a difference now. Mm-hmm. Number one is the fact that so many other countries outside the U.S. have access to nuclear power or are getting close to having it. Yeah. Rogue countries, countries that hate America, that hate Israel. So number one, we know that we're on the verge of the end because of the proliferation of nuclear weapons. Mm. Number two, we know because of what is going on in Israel and the mass hatred of Israel around the world today.
2: And the fact that Israel even became a nation.
1: And the fact that Israel became a nation. I do believe that this age of information technology that we're speaking a lot of today is really critical, because I think that it's like I won't mention the name right now, but made a statement that in politics, AI is going to begin to win elections. Mm-hmm. So that people, when they asked Jesus about the end, the first thing that Jesus spoke of was deception.
0: Yes.
1: That was the first thing he said in Matthew 24. He spoke about deception. So you think today about deception.
0: Yeah.
1: It's rampant. Right, I mean, it's like we were saying, you want to know the truth.
0: Yeah. Right.
1: But a lot of times we're just frustrated because we can't know the truth, even about objective things.
2: Right. And even the news. I mean, the local news.
1: You can't know.
2: The national news.
0: Right.
2: I mean,
0: you don't know what to believe.
1: You don't know what to believe. You know, there's an agenda. But even beyond that, even if you're researching something about health,
0: right.
1: You can get, you go to one site, it says, yeah, this is good for you. You go to another site, oh, that thing's dangerous. We just don't know. So we're living in this age of deception. Right. It's never been like this before. Mm-hmm. So
2: all the censored information. Yeah. I mean, now it's like truth is being censored. Yeah. I mean, doctors that wanted to tell the truth about what's going on with, you know, with certain things happening in America and around the world, and we're censored.
1: Yeah.
2: And now it's all coming out that it was true.
0: Exactly.
1: Yeah.
2: But it's crazy what's happening, Anna.
3: How has technology and AI and personal computers, how is all of that going to usher in the mark of the beast?
1: Okay. The Antichrist, he will arise at a time when people are very desperate. People, when they're desperate, they will do desperate things that they would not do in a sound mind. The world is becoming so dangerous that it is not hard to see the time coming in the near future where someone could arise that has such strength that people feel they'll be protected under that strength. And again, the Antichrist doesn't introduce himself as evil.
0: Sure.
1: At first, he's a man of peace. Mm-hmm.
2: And even Israel accepts him.
1: Even Israel.
2: At first.
1: Yeah.
2: Yeah.
1: It's a worldwide deception and delusion. And the scriptures actually say that those that reject Jesus, God will send upon them a deluding influence, so they'll believe that which is false. I write about all these things in my book in detail, and I show how the Hebrew Bible forecasted all these things. I go into when the rapture is going to happen, a lot of different things, Sarah.
4: I have a question. What makes the Battle of Armageddon different than any other battle in history?
1: Well, one of the things that makes Armageddon different, Dorothy, is the fact that it's not just Israel in a war with the few countries at their borders. It's the whole world against Israel wanting to see Israel wiped out. I mean, I just had somebody over my home just a few days ago, and he was doing some contracting work for me. And I could tell he had a real sensitive spirit. You could just see it in his eyes. You could feel it. And somehow when we went to, you know, write him a check for his services, we got on the subject of spirituality. And all of a sudden he got real, really angry at me. I could never believe in a God that allows the things to happen that he does. All those innocent Palestinians. Mm. And just the hatred he had, you know, towards Israel and a God that would allow people to be, I tugged at all our hearts when we saw, you know, what was going on in the Gaza Strip. It, you know, wounded everybody. It was a human tragedy. But Israel will be at the center of mass world hatred, as we're already seeing happening now.
2: Wow. So talk about Jesus coming as a thief in the night. And how does that correlate with the Old Testament?
1: Yeah. Well, I think that's really an important scripture, because a lot of times we're trying to pinpoint when Jesus is going to come, but Jesus said he was going to come like a thief in the night. So what's a thief? You know, when people aren't expecting, just like in the days of Noah, people were eating and drinking. So this tells me that it might feel like Jesus isn't going to come quite yet, but we need to be ready that he could come at any time, because he's going to come in an hour, the scripture says, well, we don't think he's going to come. In terms of what the Hebrew Bible says about a thief in the night, it doesn't really talk about that. What the Hebrew Bible does speak about, those that are in the grace will hear his voice, Daniel wrote about. And some will arise to everlasting life, and others to everlasting contempt and judgment. So all the way back in the Hebrew scriptures, we see the concept of heaven and hell. We see the concept of the two resurrections, just like we see illustrated and written about in the book of Revelation. And there's just tremendous, you know, we see, for example, in the Hebrew Bible, the prophets writing about Armageddon in the Hebrew Bible, where all the nations of the world are gathered against Israel, and how the Lord will step in at the end. And those that went against Israel will have their eyes rot in their sockets.
3: Wow.
5: Wow. I wanted to ask you, because I know my daughter wants to know too. Can you explain the seven seals, the bowls, and the trumpets?
1: Well, I love that question. And this is one of the things that I go into in Revelation Decoded Revised that I think is very, very unique. So in the book of Revelation, we have 21 judgments. We have seven seals. This is the beginning of the plagues, begin with the seven seals. Seven seals. At the last seal, a trumpet is blown. And then there are seven trumpets that are blown. Then at the last trumpet, what happens is the church is taken out of the world at the last trumpet, and the seven bowls of wrath are released. So 21 judgments. First seven are the seven seals. After the seventh seal begins the seven trumpets, the judgments are escalating. At the seventh trumpet, the church is taken out of the earth, and then the seven bowls of wrath are released upon the world. And so it's interesting that when you try to understand the book of Revelation and the timing of end time events, it's interesting to note that in the book of Revelation, Jesus is referred to as the Lamb 28 times. This is very important. 28 times in the book of Revelation, Yeshua, Jesus, is referred to as the Lamb. Nothing else like it. He's referred to as the bright morning star once. He's referred to as the Lion of Judah once. He's referred to as the offspring of David once. But rather the Lamb 28 times. So why? At first people would think, oh, he's a lamb. You know, he's so nice, Jesus. He's so nice and cuddly. But no, it's Hebrew language. It's Passover language. It goes back to the book of Exodus, where the children of Israel were delivered by the blood of the Lamb.
3: Yes.
1: And so I believe that the church will be in the world for the first seven seals, for the seventh trumpet. Then at the seventh trumpet, the church is taken out of the world, and the wrath, the seven bowls of wrath are released, and the seven bowls of wrath, I believe, are equivalent to the drowning of the Egyptians in the sea.
2: And where are we in those first 14 right now?
1: Well, that is a very good question. I don't feel like the tribulation has formally begun, like day one has started. But I do feel like we're in the birth pangs, like we're leading up. I mean, even the wildfires in California right now, all the hurricanes going on in Florida, the wars that are developing. It's an interesting thing that when Yeshua was asked about the end times, when will he come again and when will these things be? Jesus said, nation will rise against nation. And we oftentimes think of nation as, okay, there's Russia, United States, there's India, there's Egypt. We think of different countries. But that word in the Greek for nations in Matthew 24 is the word ethnos. And it actually doesn't necessarily refer to a physical place. It can also represent a people that have a specific ideology. So nation against nation can mean one ideology against another ideology, one people that believe one way versus a different group of people that believe another way. Nation will rise against nation, kingdom against kingdom. So you look at what's going on in the United States, to your question, why now? I mean, look at the division that we have in this country now, right, to the point of no return, mm-hmm, that we never had like this before. I mean, it's always been there, right, but not that people are, you know, doing the things that they're doing.
2: But do we have a window, mm-hmm, of opportunity right now that we've never had before? And for people that are watching right now, that you hear us talking about all this, and you're like, I don't know what I think about all this. Are you saying Jesus coming? Are you saying that what all's happening, and we'll just read the book of Revelation. I mean, he tells us all what's coming, so we don't have to be fearful. The question is, are you ready to meet Jesus? Mm-hmm. And have you invited him into your heart and your life? Because there is a real heaven, mm-hmm. and there is a real hell. Now, some people may tell you that's not true. I'm telling you it is so true. And by the Spirit of the Lord, as you're listening right now, you know in your heart that there is, and maybe you're not ready. Rabbi, would you just take a moment to encourage people that are watching right now that maybe don't understand anything that we're talking about, but they want to make sure that when they die, mm-hmm. that they go to heaven. What would you say to them?
1: Yeah. Great way to end the interview, because that's the whole point of the book of Revelation. Blessed is he, Jesus said, that studies and heeds the words of this book. So it's not about just getting all the timing of everything, right? It's turning to Jesus, and that's why he warns us, because he loves us. God so loved the world, right, that he gave his only begotten son. And so your heart is stirred up right now and perhaps even a little fearful. That's a good thing. Because what Jesus wants us to do is to come to him. And for those of us that have already come to him, it's a call to get rock solid yeah. in living our life for him and being serious by putting him first in our life. He is coming back. Mm-hmm. Think about this. You're not a religious person, but do you believe that somebody created all this? Do you believe there's a creator? Do you believe that when your body gets hot, there's divine intelligence built into it so that it begins to perspire to bring it back down into a normal temperature? Or when you get an infection, that your body automatically creates antibodies to combat the infection. There's divine intelligence built into the creation. And so if you look around, you can see that's true. You know, birds know how to fly south in the wintertime. The Creator is going to reveal himself to the creation. And he loves us and wants us to be ready for that. And that's why the book of Revelation was written. And the scripture says God's not so far away that we have to go to heaven to find him. And he's not so distant at the bottom of the ocean that we need to swim to the bottom of the ocean to find him. The scripture said he's right here. And all we have to do is open our heart and say, Jesus, God, thank you for loving me.
2: Yes.
1: So we'll give people, if you'd like to just share, pray with me. We can do that together if you'd like to do that. Say, Father God.
6: Father God.
1: Thank you.
6: Thank you.
1: For creating me.
6: For creating me.
1: And for giving me life.
6: And for giving me life.
1: I turn to you now.
6: I turn to you now.
1: And I ask you.
6: And I ask you.
1: To come into my life.
6: To come into my life.
1: And save me.
6: And save me.
1: I confess.
6: I confess.
1: I need you.
6: I need you.
1: I ask you, Lord Jesus.
6: I ask you, Lord Jesus.
1: To forgive me of my sins.
6: To forgive me of my sins.
1: I believe.
6: I believe.
1: That God raised you from the dead.
6: That God raised you from the dead.
1: I ask you to fill me with the Holy Spirit.
6: I ask you to fill me with the Holy Spirit.
1: And give me strength.
6: Give me strength.
1: To live in victory.
6: To live in victory.
1: Even amidst.
6: Even amidst.
1: The difficult times.
6: The difficult times.
1: That the world is in right now.
6: That the world is in right now.
1: Jesus, I need you.
6: Jesus, I need you.
1: And I give my life to you.
6: And I give my life to you.
1: Come in and save me.
6: Come in and save me.
1: And make me eternally yours.
6: Make me eternally yours.
1: Amen.
2: Amen. What a great prayer. Did you pray that prayer? If you prayed that prayer, I'm so excited about what God's going to do in your life, not only today, but in the days to come and through eternity. You have that promise of eternal life. Quickly, we know Jesus is coming. We talked about that. We know there's a 7-year tribulation. We know there's going to be an Antichrist. Mm-hmm. We know there's going to be a marriage supper of the Lamb. Mm-hmm. But the millennial reign after all of that, talk right. just for a few minutes about that 1,000-year millennial reign that Revelation talks about.
1: Yeah. Well, the millennial reign is going to be God's kingdom dominion reigning over the world that he created. And somehow, in a way that I can't understand, his dominion will cover the earth through Jerusalem. That is a fact. I don't know what exactly that's going to look like, but I do know that Jerusalem will be the center and that the glory of God will cover the earth as the waters cover the sea.
2: And we'll be with him?
1: We'll be with him.
2: In that millennial
1: yes,
2: reign.
1: Yes, we will.
2: Yes.
1: Yep.
2: And the lion will lay
1: with the lamb.
2: With
1: yep.
2: the lamb.
1: Yep.
2: So, I mean, the atmosphere is going to change, but Jesus will rule and reign from Jerusalem, right? For
1: yes.
2: 1,000 years.
1: Yep. What that looks like, I have no yeah. idea, but it's going to happen and it's going to be glorious and we're going to be happy and everyone's going to get along and it's going to be we're going to live what we were meant for.
2: Well, thank you so much for writing the book, and thank you for watching today, especially those of you that prayed. We are out of time. But I want you to remember that in heaven, now think about this, there will be no pain, no suffering, and no fear. And the other beautiful thing about heaven is that our loved ones that know the Lord, that have gone before us, we will see them again. And only the joy of being in God's presence, I think, is the overriding. I know, Dorothy, you can't wait for that, to one day see Jesus.
3: Oh, yes.
2: You know, and it's something that we all look forward to. And of course, the most important thing today is knowing that your name is written in the book of life. If you prayed that prayer, then your name was just written there, and you have the promise of eternal life. Jesus is inviting you into a personal relationship with him. Whatever you're facing, you can hold fast to the promise of this eternal hope. And the Word of God, get a good Bible you can understand, written in more of a modern day vernacular, and begin to read the Word of God. And you're going to be shocked at how the Lord is going to begin to speak to you. And also get involved in a good Bible-believing church. That's so important, to have community. I want to thank Rabbi for joining us today. Be sure you pick up a copy of his book, The Book of Revelation Decoded. This is the revised edition. And for more, you can visit him online at discoveringthejewishjesus.com. 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Thank you, Rabbi, for being here. Thank you, ladies. Thank you so much for watching. We'll see you next time. Bye-bye for today.
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15: Welcome to Healing Time. Today we're diving into a topic that touches every heart at some point, grief. Whether it's the loss of a loved one, a broken relationship, I believe God wants to bring healing to your heart today. Today's topic is grief. Now, grief is one of the most universal experiences that we all will have at some point. You know, we're all going to experience loss of some kind, and yet it's very personal. It's very unique to every person, how they grieve in different circumstances, different situations. It's the sorrow we feel when we lose someone or something that we love. And it can feel like a weight, almost like a heavy cloud in your heart that it just doesn't lift. But here's the truth. God sees your grief, and he wants to walk with you through it. And today, I know this isn't a topic that you're going to hear a sermon about. This is not something that we get into in church. But yet, all of us have experienced grief. All of us have experienced loss. And today, I want to help you be able to address that, but I also want you to be able to minister more intelligently. That's what healing time is. We want to go into those little crevices of our lives that the church may not be addressing, but we can start being ministers in those areas, and we can be Jesus to someone who's carrying a burden. 1 in 5 children will experience a death of someone close to them by the age of 18. I remember that. After losing a loved one, people are at risk, 10 to 20 times higher risk of depression in the first year. And some of that's just the sadness of grief, but if they stay there too long, it can actually turn into clinical depression. Now, grief can increase your risk of heart attack by 21 times within the first 24 hours of loss. Many of us have heard the story of a couple that's been married for 50 or 60 years, and one of them passes, and days later, the next one does. Okay, this is a big deal. Widowed individuals are at a 66% chances of higher risk of dying within the first 3 months of following their spouse's death. It's called the widowhood effect. Now, grief isn't just about losing a loved one. Now, it can stem from a divorce. I know lots of people who've experienced real loss there, not just the couple, but the children. Job losses, miscarriages, abortions, chronic illness will definitely cause grief. Even a car accident that creates physical limitations, the loss of that can be grief. Even just the loss of a dream that you thought your life was going to go this way, but life turns you this way, and you grieve what could have been or what should have been. In my 40 years of counseling, I've seen grief manifest in so many ways. The sadness, the anger, sometimes guilt, the physical symptoms, getting sick, like a lot during grief, having car accidents, not being focused, being tired, even chest pain or anxiety symptoms, weakened immunity, where they're getting the flu constantly for a whole year. But I've also seen God bring hope to the most brokenhearted. You know, he's close to the brokenhearted, and I love that. The Bible's full of grief and how God responds to grief. In Psalm 34:18, it says this: the Lord is close to the brokenhearted and save those who are crushed in spirit. God doesn't stand far off. He is right there. He's ready to comfort you. He's ready to minister to you. He's ready to talk to you. Now, let's look at two biblical examples of grief. The first one is really a very common one to pick, and that is Job. In Job chapter 1, Job lost his children, which is probably one of the hardest griefs anyone will ever experience when you outlive your children. He lost his wealth. He lost his health, all within a 24-hour period of time. His grief was so overwhelming that he tore his clothes and he mourned. Yet in Job 1:21, he fell to the ground and he worshiped. And he said this: naked I came from my mother's womb, and naked I will depart. The Lord gave, and the Lord has taken away. May the name of the Lord be praised. He put his faith in God. Job's faith didn't erase the pain that he was in. All those losses were real, but it kept him anchored in the darkest moments to say that God is still real. God is still loving. God is still kind. I believe in the nature and the heart of God in my situation. And God eventually restored Job to everything, double everything, okay? And showing grief, that's not a bad thing. It's a good thing to cry. It's a good thing to feel. It's a good thing to be sad as you go through the various stages of grief. But go with God. Talk to him and say, Father, I'm feeling sad. Or Father, I'm angry that this happened. Father, I want to cry because grief, the waves of grief are real. I remember losing both of my fathers, and sometimes it would just hit me. And it would just be a grief, okay? Let's talk about Jesus and his grief. In John 11:35, this is a very famous verse, okay? It's the shortest verse in the Bible, okay? Everyone has memorized this, you know, Jesus wept. But those two words carry a ton of meaning. Lazarus was one of Jesus' closest friends, maybe one of his best friends, because he was connected to this whole family. You know, sometimes we see Jesus as kind of like some kind of caricature walking through. But he was a person who had real friends, real relationship, ate with people, had breakfast with people, went for walks with people, maybe went fishing with people, right? All this kind of stuff. And Lazarus was kind of in that inner circle. And even knowing he would raise Lazarus, Jesus entered the deep pain of loss. Jesus, fully God and fully man, experienced grief just like all of us do. And his example shows us that it's okay to experience these emotions. The fact that Jesus could cry in the moment because of the loss of his friend and the seeing the pain of everyone around him, he joined in, even though Lazarus' story didn't end in death, okay? But it does for us today. Grief isn't a sign of weak faith, okay? It's a sign that you love someone very deeply. I tell people all the time when they're grieving, the pain that you experience is a compliment to that person. It means that you valued them, and they probably valued you. Many people actually can feel they can feel funny, or they can feel even guilty about grieving, okay, thinking that maybe they're weak. But no, your grief is going to take down probably your battery to maybe 70-80%. And it's normal for that to happen. According to the Grief Recovery Institute, 75% of grieving people feel pressure to kind of move on, to get back to normal. And I would say, as a minister that you are, don't encourage people to get back to normal. Encourage them to be where they are. I say, listen, you're at about 80% for the next 12 months. Stop expecting 100%. Allow yourself to recharge after grief, okay? Feeling the need to move on can complicate your healing. Like, I'm supposed to do this. I should do this. Don't tell yourself what you should be experiencing. Experience what you're experiencing. Let people that are in grief, let them be there, okay? There's different stages of grief. We're going to talk about that in a moment. But it's important as we minister these people that we can just be where they are, like how Jesus was, and to minister to them. So your grief, it's valid, whatever it is, okay? No matter what the cause, God's not afraid of your tears. He's not afraid of your questions, okay? Healing actually starts when you invite God into the pain, okay? And here's a practical step that you can take today. Tell God one thing that you're grieving. Say, God, this is a loss in my life. It could be a person, a broken relationship, a dream, a career, maybe even just the season of life has changed. You know, the kids have gone to college and you're grieving the loss while you're embracing the new season. You can be totally honest with God. He's listening. He sees every tear. And as our Father, he actually loves when we bring our pain to him. Well, stay with us as we continue to walk through grief.
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15: Welcome back to Healing Time. If you've ever experienced grief in your life, you know the process is not exactly a straight line. And as a Westerner, I'm talking about, you know, Western culture, we like linear things. We like things to go 1, 2, 3, 4, 5. We're not really great with things that go 1, 5, 4, 2, 6, 4. Okay. And it kind of bounces back like that. Okay. Grief is it's a journey. Okay, you can be fine for days, and all of a sudden, wham, you get hit with a strong feeling, and you can be crying, or you can just feel like glazed over, maybe just missing a few moments as you kind of disconnect. Okay, it's not linear. It's not logical. It's not easy. It doesn't always make sense because you can go from happy to sad to angry all within a short period of time. You think, what is going on with me? You are grieving, or the person you're ministering is grieving. Okay, these emotions, they come in waves. And a lot of us, honestly, we don't have really good skills in emotions. We have a great book on our website called Emotional Fitness. I would suggest everyone get that book to be ministering intelligently about emotions, because if you can communicate how they feel to them and you can mirror back how they're feeling, they can know you're connecting to their heart. Okay, but after losing a loved one, your grief can be triggered in everyday moments, holidays, seeing their bike in the garage, a t-shirt that they used to wear, a favorite song comes on the radio, even just a certain color that they enjoyed. Almost anything can trigger these emotions connecting you to that person, even just walking in a room that they lived in, going to that house, seeing a car that they used to drive. All these things can be like, wow, you just went somewhere. So understanding grief is important. We're going to talk through the different stages so that you can navigate grief, but also I want you to be able to help others that are close to you grieve well. The first stage is really shock. Now that stage is beyond words. You don't really know what's happening. Sometimes people curl up in a ball. Sometimes they scream like wild animals. Sometimes they just go quiet for moments or even an hour or two where they just can't say anything. What's happening is the lightning bolt of what's happened in their life is just kind of going through their body, and their body's trying to process the pain. And you won't probably be there for that moment unless you're there at the moment when they hear about it. But if you're in ministry and you're the person who's going to be there when they receive the news, what you're seeing is shock, okay? It's not demonic. It's not them having a breakdown. They are just in shock, and allow them to be there and just continue to support them. Say, it's okay to feel what you're feeling. Let it go. That's okay. They're worthy of this pain. Let it out. Okay, that's shock. The next stage can be denial. Now, denial is a mechanism to help you process grief. Grief is a whole mechanism to go from painful reality that you don't want in your life to accepting the painful reality in your life. Now, denial can last moments, hours, days, weeks, or years, depending what the grief is. Denial is kind of like, no, this didn't happen. That wasn't them in the accident. There's a misunderstanding. It couldn't be my son. All of that, and it can go on for a while. People sometimes are in denial about things in their life for decades, okay? But most people in this stage experience kind of a feeling of numbness, and they kind of go in and out of, let's just say, reality, okay? They have quite a hard time accepting the reality of a loss. In John 20, 11 through 15, here's a classic case of denial. After Jesus' death, now Mary stood outside the tomb crying, and as she wept, she bent over to look into the tomb and saw two angels in white. They were seated where Jesus' body had been, one at the head and the other at the foot. And they asked her, "Woman, why are you crying?" "They have taken my Lord away," she said, "and I don't know where they have put him." At this, she turned around and saw Jesus standing there, but she did not realize that it was Jesus. He asked her, "Woman, why are you crying? Who is it you were looking for?" Thinking he was the gardener, she said, "Sir, if you've carried him away, tell me where you have put him, and I will get him." Jesus was standing right there in front of Mary Magdalene, and her grief didn't allow her to recognize him. Anger. Anger is another stage of grief. It's legit. You can be angry at the other person that maybe was part of the situation. You can be angry at the doctors. You can be angry at the tire or the car company. You can be angry at yourself. You can be angry at God. You can be angry at other people that were in this situation. But you can find yourself getting irritated at very small things and just kind of going off. And that's you just being in the stage of anger, but also just kind of you're emotionally raw, okay? You feel that this is unfair. You don't get it. In Psalm 13:1-2, David cried out, "How long, Lord, will you forget me forever? How long will you hide your face from me? How long must I wrestle with my thoughts and day after day have sorrow in my heart? How long will my enemy triumph over me?" It's okay to feel this kind of anger. Jesus experienced anger. Okay, now just remember this, though. In Ephesians 4:26-27, in your anger, do not sin. Do not let the sun go down while you're still angry, and do not give the devil a foothold. Definitely process anger. It's okay to be angry, but don't sin. The next stage is bargaining. This is the kind of what if stage. Okay, you try to regain control by putting in some kind of thought is, well, if this didn't happen, if they didn't meet them, if they weren't there this day, if it wasn't raining, and you obsessively replay past events wondering what could have gone differently, what variable could we have changed, and you try to make deals with yourself or with God, okay, here's what you do. God, if you'll bring them back, okay, or heal them, I promise I'll change. Like, people make those kind of bargaining situations. Bargaining's legit. It's okay to feel the pain and want to process it. The next is the sadness, which can look like depression, actually. And this is where the full weight of the loss starts to happen in your soul. You start to say, you know what, this is real. And this is where you can actually feel depleted with energy. Things can be harder for you to do. It's kind of like a lingering sadness that feels like some kind of fog. You're losing interest in things in your life. You withdraw from others. And you might find yourself frequently crying or having sleep issues or even weight gain or weight loss because you don't want to eat or you're eating all the time. And again, this is a normal stage of grief. Allow yourself to be sad. The next stage of grief is acceptance. Now, in acceptance, you are doing exactly that. You're accepting this painful reality as truth. You're not blaming anybody. You're not trying to fix it. Maybe not even trying to understand it. You're accepting that this loss is real. And you begin to adapt and begin to move on with your life. You begin creating routines and finding meaning again and moving through to the other side. And you can honor the memory of the person without being paralyzed. There's a sense of peace, even though there might be like this tinge of sadness, you accept that this loss is for real and is for the rest of your life. Now, again, these stages are not linear. They're messy. They overlap. You cycle back through. And your journey will be unique, but talk about it when you're going through it. The most important thing you can do, don't rush yourself and talk to your friends. Talk to people that can understand you. You deserve to be loved during your grief, but you might have to reach out and you might have to be the person who reaches towards someone if you feel they're starting to slip away. Stay with us.
17: 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We would love to hear how this show is impacting your life. So make sure to leave a comment, share with friends and family, and let's reach even more people on their journey to healing and restoration.
15: Welcome back. Now, if you or someone you know is walking through grief, I want you to know that healing is possible. It might take time, but you do get to the other side. You don't have to forget those things you've lost, but you find peace in the process. In Revelations 21:4, it promises he will wipe every tear from their eyes. There will be no more death or mourning or crying or pain, for the old order of things has passed away. We're all going to experience that season at some point, but in time, we're going to have losses. Now, just like grief is a process, healing is also a process. And here are some helpful ways to heal and to help minister to others in their time of need. You probably know somebody in your church or in your cell group or Sunday school class that is in the process of grief. So I want to help you with that. Number one, for yourself, acknowledge the pain. Do not hide the grief. Don't go into a closet. Stay outside and let others know, I miss my dad. I miss my son. Today's a holiday and they're not there and it hurts. Have somebody that you can share that. Psalm 62:8 says, pour out your hearts to him. God is our refuge. Talk to God. talk to some friends. Write a letter to God. Write a letter to your loved one. Write a letter to whatever this grief is about. It's okay to encourage others. Write stuff down as you're feeling it. Let's get together once we can talk about it. Keep a feelings journal. Write it down. Okay? And be a friend that can listen to others that are in that spot and talk about it. You might have to bring it up. Like, I know you lost your dad a month ago. How are you doing? I know that you didn't get the job that you were looking for. How are you doing? It's okay to ask, what are you feeling about that now? Okay. Secondly, seek God daily. Make sure you're praying and reading and you're being the scripture because he wants to talk to you. You can go to Lamentations 3:22-23. It says this, because of the Lord's great love, we are not consumed. For his compassions never fail. They are new every morning. Great is your faithfulness, God. Spend time in his presence. Invite God into the pain that you're in. He is a healer. And sometimes, honestly, you just get close enough to him that you'll have peace and you'll rest. I've been there, and it's so sweet to do that. God himself has experienced more grief than you and I can ever imagine, all the time. Number three, connect with others. We talked about this, but you have to be intentional. Do not go through this alone. And all you got to do is call some of the larger churches in your community and see if they have a grief recovery group. Google that in your area and see what's available to you. And it might be specifically to your issue. You know, if you had a disease, find one that deals with that. If you've lost a parent or a child, find a group that can deal with that. So it's really important you do this. Start a group if there isn't one. Okay, talk to your pastor. And maybe if it gets really, really hard for you and you feel like, you know what, my friends, they care a lot. And I feel loved, but I don't feel like I'm getting out of this. Call for Christian counseling. Okay, make sure they're a believer. And there are people who specialize in grief counseling and they can maybe help you process what you're feeling, but you don't have words for it, or you don't have paradigms of understanding, and they can help you with that. Number four, honor the loss. If you've lost a loved one, commit to living your life in a way that honors that person. Create a memory book or start a tradition with your family to remember that person. Maybe you pick a certain holiday or you visit the grave on a certain day or on their birthday, you all write a note to each other. And you remember them. It's okay to make a ritual to make it easier for everyone. Number five is that you have to take care of you. You are going to be at somewhere between 70-80% of your potential. You have to accept that. But in that, take care of yourself because grief affects both your mind, it affects your heart, affects your body. And we have to be really intentional about eating well. This is not a time to go carbo, sugar, caffeine, crazy, okay? This is a time to eat raw vegetables. This is a time to not eat late at night. Put the ice cream in the freezer in the garage, okay? This is not a time to go crazy with food. Also, this is not a time to avoid sleep. If you're having challenges with sleep, get some help with that, but you need that. Another thing is getting some exercise. It can release your body of some of the things that's going on in your body. It's good for you to have a structure. It's good for you to have a place where you can just push yourself a little bit so that your body's getting what it needs to release the stress. Okay, start a new hobby. You know, get into some kind of activity that can be fun or distracting or something you haven't done before. All of that can be very good. Now, how to minister to others. If someone you know is dealing with grief, check in on them. Just check in on them, call them, text them, FaceTime them, whatever. Keep them around you. Invite them to things because they might want to pull away. And you might want to say, well, we're having a party. It's at your house. Six of us are coming over and we're bringing burgers and we're bringing stuff. And so if you're not coming out, we're coming in. And they will never forget you. You never forget someone who's there when you needed someone to be there. These little acts of kindness can go a long way, just sending them a note. And it's great to send them food, but you can also send a card maybe a few weeks out or a month or two out and let them know you're still thinking about them and their loss. Remember, the holidays and birthdays are tough for people at the time. Reach out at the time. Maybe keep a calendar of the people you need to minister to who are in grief that you know of. It's a great thing to do. Well, we know that many of you, you're on social media. Follow us on Instagram at Dr. Doug Weiss. 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You can also listen to the new Dr. Doug Weiss podcast, available now on all the platforms. Well, I know that you know someone who might be hurting, and I hope today we've given you some thoughts on what you can do to be a blessing. I hope you're enjoying today's episode, but before we finish, I want to tell you about Jesus and how simple it is to make the most important decision of your life. If you've walked away from him or you've never made him Lord of your life, you can do that right now. Just repeat this prayer with me out loud. Say, Jesus, forgive me of my sins. I repent. I accept your blood as full payment. 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

0: This is Shauna on Johnny Erickson Tata Sharing Hope. I was so surprised the other day when Johnny said her emotional capacity was lacking. Well, listen to her explain what she meant.
1: Don't believe me? Well, let me read you this verse in Revelation chapter 3, verse 21, where the risen Christ says, quote, "To the one who is victorious, I will give the right to sit with me on my throne, just as I was victorious and sat down with my Father on his throne." Now, I find that astounding, I mean amazing, that Christ will one day invite me, moi, to sit with him on his throne. I mean, that's not just astounding, it's beyond comprehension. And what's more, it is way, way, way beyond my emotional capacity to appreciate. Such a thought should leave you and me breathless, fallen face down on the floor, shocked into ceaseless words of praise with tears and laughter over the wonder of it all. That Jesus, our Savior, who secured the right to sit on that throne by doing something that we could never do for ourselves, that is, win our own salvation, that Jesus, through his great suffering and sacrifice, would rise up, stand, and turn and say to you, "Look, sit here. Here's my throne. I want you to share it with me so that you can enjoy all the privileges the Father has showered on me. Those privileges are yours, so come, rule alongside me." That should leave us aghast, astonished, speechless. So, do you see why I call myself an emotional cripple? I think it was John Piper who originally said that of Christians. We're all emotional cripples. Our flesh and blood is just too limited. I mean, you and I read verses like Revelation 3:21 all the time. We read that while we were yet sinners, Christ died for us. We read that if we suffer with him, we shall reign with him. That is, Jesus will actually dispatch us as his ambassadors throughout the universe. We're going to rule over a world we can't even begin to grasp. And sadly, there's just no way our emotions can grasp that, can rise to that. One of the most devastating things about the fall back in the Garden of Eden, according to John Piper, is that we lost our emotional capacity to express wonder at the glory and greatness of God. My friend Catherine Wolfe strives to enlarge her emotional capacity when it comes to the wonder and joy of loving Jesus. And I have posted a video of her sitting in her wheelchair, smiling her Jesus joy smile despite a crippling stroke that clamped many limitations on her ability to walk and talk in a typical way. So if you need a little inspiration when it comes to mustering the emotions and expressing amazement at the grace of God, then Catherine Wolfe is your girl. So take a minute, watch her wonderful video. Don't worry, it's short. Just watch it at johnnyradio.org today. Believe me, she will stretch your heart when it comes to matching your emotions with the wonder of God's glory. Again, that's at johnnyradio.org. And finally, friend, just know this. If you endure to the finish, Jesus is going to one day stand up from his throne and say to you, "Come on over here. Here's your seat." And if that doesn't leave you breathless, then check your spiritual thermometer. But don't feel guilty if you can't muster the sense of joy, for we are all emotionally maimed. We've got a long way to go when it comes to our feelings about the Lord and all that he's accomplished for us.
0: Listening friend, don't feel badly if you can't rise to the wonder of all this. Just thank the Lord Jesus. Follow him closely. Obey him earnestly. Bless him the best you can. And know that one day, you'll be emotionally whole and sitting at the throne of Jesus right next to him.
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This is Max Licato. In the famous lace shops of Brussels, Belgium, certain rooms are dedicated to the spinning of the finest lace with the most delicate of patterns. These rooms are completely dark, except for a shaft of natural light from a solitary window. Only one spinner sits in the room. The light falls on the pattern while the worker remains in the dark. Has God permitted a time of darkness in your world? You look, but you cannot see Him. You see only the fabric of circumstances woven and interlaced. You might question the purpose behind this thread or that, but be assured, God has a pattern. He has a plan. The Bible in Romans 8:28 says, "In all things God works for the good of those who love Him, who have been called according to His purpose." He is not finished.

0: finished. But when he is, the lace will be beautiful. This is Max Lucado.
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0: to know him or you've known him for a while, Joy Radio is here wherever life takes you.
1: Friends, I have three questions for you. Have you ever asked yourself, who am I? Have you ever asked yourself, what is life all about? And have you ever asked yourself, what is my life all about? Welcome to The Revealing Word, a message for new hope and triumphant living in Christ. My name is Monica Hernandez, and I feel best to spend a few moments with you, sharing insights in God's Word and practical applications of the Word for our lives. Today we begin a new series entitled, Who Are You? Who Am I? In this series, we will talk about the real you, your threefold nature, your power of choice and decision, your conscience and your will, seven things that God wants you to know about yourself, and much more. I trust that by the end of this series, you will come into a greater understanding of the real you, that you are fearfully and wonderfully made, and that God has given you a spirit of power, of love, and a sound mind. My friends, I trust that the Spirit of God will bless you through the series of teachings on our true nature and that you will be able to share its truths with others. I know that you have often heard it said that you are created in the image and likeness of God. But in our search for a deeper meaning, let us take a closer look at this wonderful truth and see what it is all about. Some time ago, during a counseling session with a friend, she asked me this ever-perplexing question, who am I? And what am I living for? My friends, I will tell you a little about her situation at that time. My friend had lost thousands of dollars on a business venture, not only because of natural business failure, but because of a conniving and cheating partner. She was going through a desert or wilderness experience at that time. Her life was spiritually barren and dry. She had come to a position where she questioned the existence of God, His love, His mercy, and His providence. She even cursed God. When I suggested Bible reading, prayer, and seeking God to intervene her affairs, she responded that this God thing, as she called prayer and devotion, was worthless, and was practiced by people who were weak and weird. And as to God's answers to prayer, if a person prayed and the prayer was answered, my friend would label that a coincidence. Yet, I tried to show her that the Supreme One we call Jehovah or God Almighty really exists and is good, loving, powerful, and kind. I also tried to show her in the best way I could that her true nature is spiritual, that she is a creation of God, that God can supply all her needs, and as revealed in the scriptures, that He had not abandoned her. This was when my friend, in her quest for meaning and purpose in life, asked me, who am I and what am I living for? My response to my friend about her true nature is true and relevant not only to her, but to you and me and every person on this earth, whether a believer in Christ or not. Before we get into the teaching for today, I want to thank all of you who write to us, giving encouragement. Thank you for the emails, the phone calls, and the opportunity of praying with you. And thank you for helping us keep this broadcast on the air with your financial gifts. One person wrote in to say that this message of hope has blessed her with a new understanding of the scriptures and a more meaningful way of living. Thank God. Who are you and who am I? My friends, God's word reveals that you and I were created in the image and likeness of God. Not by chance, but by the definite desire and will of God, for He said, "Let us make man in our image and likeness." Genesis 1:26. My friend, you and I have been fearfully and wonderfully made. Psalm 139:14. And were created by God to have dominion over all the earth. You and I were created to surmount obstacles, to be triumphant. You and I were created as God's masterpiece and to have fellowship with Him through Christ. 1 Corinthians 1:9. And the Bible says that we were created for God's glory. My friends, you and I have the ability to reason, to plot, plan and communicate with God and other humans intelligently. And friends, even the most primitive people on this earth today have that same capacity. You and I are God's highest creation on planet Earth. We have not descended from monkeys or apes, but have been deliberately created. And whatever differences lie between us and our Creator God are what you and I, in ignorance, pride, rebellion, and disobedience, have made of ourselves. But that image and likeness exists at the very core of our being. Though that divine image fell from grace with God, even so, in His mercy and wisdom, God has provided, even before the foundation of the world, a way by which you and I may be reconciled to Him. God manifested Jesus into the world to save us from spiritual death and destruction. John 3:16, Romans 5:10, 2 Corinthians 5, verses 17 and 18. Maybe you are addicted to prohibited drugs, maybe alcohol, maybe your problem is violence to other people, maybe you are an atheist, a backslider, maybe you are a gambler, a sadist, whatever you are, God in His mercy and wisdom has already provided for your restoration and reconciliation with Him. All you need to do is receive spiritual restoration by believing in Jesus Christ and the work He was sent into this world to do, and receive His resurrected life into your life. When God created you, He placed in you a reflection of His peace, love, truth, will, meekness, and a conscience to know right from wrong. He placed within you a capacity to know Him, to love Him, to serve Him, to worship Him, to communicate with Him in this world and forever in the next. And even those who say there is no God, the atheist, the scoffer, the scorner, the ungodly in behavior, all have that God-given capacity to know, to love, and to serve God. My friend, the power is within you and me, even if we, in spiritual ignorance and rebellion, have built up a sense of separation from God. The rebellious have found out that they can eat, drink, sleep, and function in this world without communion with God, even denying there is a God. But my friend, the food, drink, sleep, and everything else that is good are all gifts from the very one who is being denied. My friends, only a fool will say there is no God. Psalm 14:1 and Psalm 53:1. You are a threefold being. You are spirit, you are soul, which is your mind, will, and emotions, and you function in this world in a body. You and I are spiritual beings in a spiritual world or universe on a spiritual journey, walking through this life in a body. In the book All the Doctrines of the Bible, Dr. Herbert Lockyer, a Christian theologian, describes the threefold nature of man this way. He wrote, "The ancients had a fitting way of illustrating the threefold possession of man. They likened the body to the material framework of a chariot, the soul with all its powers to the horses driving the chariot along, the spirit to be the charioteer whose firm hands held the reins and whose keen eyes determined the course. You and I are spiritual beings, not mere flesh, bones, and muscle. We are more than that. My friends, even the most primitive people on earth are aware that there is a supreme being or person who is higher and more powerful than the highest and most powerful of mankind. And my friends, you can live so as not to be conformed to this world, but to become transformed by the renewing of your mind. When you receive the life of Christ into your life, you have the power of His resurrection within you to conform you to the likeness of Him." Romans 12:2. "You are consciousness, you are spirit. You shall live forever according to your choice of spiritual abode. You have the capacity to choose to live forever in hellish consciousness or in heavenly consciousness. You have the privilege to choose. You can have eternal life, not mere existence or length of days, but life that is full and good and true. My friends, come to God just as you are. You do not have to wait until you have made a change in yourself. God's word reveals that He will make the change. He will deliver you from darkness and translate you into His marvelous light. 1 Peter 2:9. If you turn to God, He will cleanse you and begin His mighty work of salvation in you. He will create in you a clean heart and renew a right spirit within you. Psalm 51 verse 10. All that you are and can ever become, spiritually and in the natural world, are within the potential of your soul. Take a seed in your hand, any seed that will produce a large tree. Examine it and picture all that is within it. Think of its branches, its trunk, its leaves, its fruitage, and parallel that concept to the life, growth, and fruitage of your soul. Like a seed in the natural with all its potential, if placed in the right soil and circumstances for natural growth, so your soul is destined to be conformed to the image of Christ if you receive Him into your life. In other words, His life will be rooted and take growth in you, and you will be established in Him with heaven as your destiny. Just as an oak tree with all its fruitage is unfolded from a tiny seed, so the life of Christ within you will unfold fruitage of the Spirit. Galatians 5:22. Join us again next week when we will continue this message, Who Are You, Who Am I? Today's message, number 1039, is one of four messages on two audio cassettes, which we will gladly mail out to you for a gift of $14, which includes shipping and handling. My friends, Jesus wants to be the Lord of your life. He wants to conform you to be the person you were created to be. Jesus said, "Ask, and ye shall receive." And my friends, if you have never received the life of Christ into your life, I encourage you to say this prayer of reconciliation to God with me at this time. Lord Jesus, I believe You are the Christ, Son of the living God. I believe that God the Father gave You, that if I believe in You, I shall not perish, but have everlasting life. I receive You into my heart to be my Lord and Savior. I confess I cannot lift myself. I cannot change myself. I surrender my life to You. Renew me, restore me, lift me up. Come and live Your resurrected life in me. The Revealing Word is brought to you by New Vision Ministry, a group of Christians committed to intercessory prayer and Bible teaching. Our phone number is 416-744-9745. Friends, are you facing challenges? Write to us about your prayer needs and we will come into agreement with you for the wonder-working power of Christ in your life. Write to New Vision Ministry, P.O. Box 47554, 1530 Albion Road, that is 1530 Albion Road, Etobicoke, Ontario, Canada, M9V5H4, which is M as in ministry 9, V as in vision 5, H as in heaven 4. Etobicoke is spelled Etobicoke. Our phone number again is 416-744-9745. 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We look forward to hearing from you. Our phone number again is 416-744-9745. In bringing this message to a close today, do remember that the entrance of God's Word brings light and understanding, revealing to us life more abundantly. Thank you for spending time with us, my friends, till we meet again. And may the Lord richly bless you with His peace, love, and prosperity.
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0: In a world of confusion, lies, and deception, the Word of God stands alone as truth and is settled in heaven. Knowing the truth is the weapon that will destroy confusion and deception. Join Natasha Farron on Preach the Word, proclaiming God's holy word unto salvation, reaching each in this generation among all nations and tongues. You shall know the truth, and the truth shall make you free.
1: Come now, you rich, weep and hollow for your miseries that are coming upon you. Your riches are corrupted, and your garments are moth-eaten. Your gold and silver are corroded, and their corrosion will be a witness against you, and will eat your flesh like fire. You have heaped up treasure in the last days. Indeed, the wages of the laborers who mowed your fields, which you kept back by fraud, cry out, and the cries of the reapers have reached the ears of the Lord of Sabaoth. You have lived on the earth in pleasure and luxury. You have fattened your hearts as in the day of slaughter. You have condemned, you have murdered the just. He does not resist you. Therefore, be patient, brethren, until the coming of the Lord. See how the farmer waits for the precious fruit of the earth, waiting patiently for it, until it receives the early and latter rain. You also be patient. Establish your hearts, for the coming of the Lord is at hand. Do not grumble against one another, brethren, lest you be condemned. Behold, the judge is standing at the door. My brethren, take the prophets who spoke in the name of the Lord as an example of suffering and patience. Indeed, we count them blessed who endured. You have heard of the perseverance of Job and seen the end intended by the Lord, that the Lord is very compassionate and merciful. But above all, my brethren, do not swear, neither by heaven or by earth or with any other oath. Let your yes be yes, and your no, no, lest you fall into judgment. Is anyone among you suffering? Let him pray. Is anyone cheerful? Let him sing psalms. Is anyone among you sick? Let him call for the elders of the church and let them pray over him, anointing him with oil in the name of the Lord. And the prayer of faith will save the sick, and the Lord will raise him up. And if he has committed sins, he will be forgiven. Confess your trespasses one to another and pray for one another that you may be healed. The effective, fervent prayer of a righteous man avails much. Elijah was a man with a nature like ours, and he prayed earnestly that it would not rain. And it did not rain on the land for 3 years and 6 months. And he prayed again, and the heaven gave rain, and the earth produced its fruits. Brethren, if anyone among you wanders from the truth, and someone turns him back, let him know that he who turns a sinner from the error of his way will save a soul from death and cover a multitude of sins. Be encouraged, church, and be patient. Establish your heart. The word of God directs us. The word of God instructs us. This is a word that we must hear and hear in our spirit. Establish your hearts, for the coming of the Lord is at hand. The day shall come and the hour shall be here, when the time is fulfilled. Remember the promise that Christ shall return, and be established. Resolve in your spirit, in your heart, in your mind, in your soul, that the Lord is coming, and he is coming certainly. Be encouraged, church, and remember the first works, to love the Lord your God, our God, with all our heart, with all our soul, with all our mind, our strength, to be encouraging one another as we see the days becoming darker, that the truth of the Spirit, the living word of God, would continue to manifest in our lives, in the church of the Lord Jesus Christ, as we gather and meet in the name of the Lord, being led by Christ himself, being filled with the Spirit of God, the Spirit of truth, knowing that in the end, the Lord our God shall make all things known. So do not worry, do not fret, but let your heart take courage and endure. You need endurance. You are in need of perseverance, Church of Jesus Christ. You are in need of perseverance. To persevere is to move forward. To endure is to rise and continue to go forward, and to never turn back, and to never give up. For it is the Lord, the God of Abraham, Isaac, and Jacob, and the Holy One of Israel, the God who is before all things, and the creator of all things, the Alpha, the Omega, the first and the last, the beginning and the end. He shall be the one to call you home, O church, O bride of Christ. Your future is in the hand of the one who made you, the one who called you out of darkness into his marvelous light, the one who calls you by your name and has made us children of the Lord, not by flesh and not by the will of man, but by the power of the living God. It is the Lord who has given life to his church. It is the Lord who has given life to the bride of Christ. And it is the Lord who keeps his church. For the word of God has spoken and said, the gates of hell shall not prevail. Though the enemy rises up against us, the Lord shall lift up a banner, and we shall continue to advance as the word of God has always advanced. For the word of God is living, and it's sharper than any two-edged sword. It is able to pierce through all down to the soul of man. Before one another, we may appear strong and mighty. Oh, but God knows the heart of man. He sees the spirit. He knows the soul. And we cry out, Abba, Father, have mercy upon us. For we are nothing, God, and can do nothing apart from Christ. We have no life, we have no fruit, and we are nothing. But in Christ Jesus, in the Son of the living God, in God himself is life. As Jesus said, I am the way, the truth, and the life, and no man comes to the Father except through me. O church, remember the word of Jesus. Remember the word of the living God and establish your hearts. For so they prophesied that the Messiah would come and be born of a virgin, and so he was. And so it is prophesied that the Lord, the Christ, shall return. And so he shall remember the word of the living God and turn your heart at last to serve him, to love him, to know him, and to obey his word. For the Spirit of the Lord God Almighty is the Spirit of truth and shall lead you and direct you and guide you. For the word of the Lord says, I shall teach you and instruct you in the way that you shall go. I will guide you with my eye upon you. So, brethren, Christian, be patient and wait as the farmer does wait for the fruit, the precious fruit will bear and come to the completion when it is ready and ripe for picking, and there shall be such a harvest. Establish your hearts for the coming of the Lord is at hand.
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Welcome to Anchor Point, where we believe that the next 30 minutes could change your life forever. So join us to consider the greatest message ever heard, the good news of the gospel, as well as sound scriptural teaching for believers, all based on the Word of God, the anchor for our souls.

0: An individual may rightly begin to realize a sense of need in their own soul, a need to have matters settled with God, a need to have their sins forgiven, and that's good. But it's a common mistake for many people to think that there is something they have to do to gain acceptance with God. Maybe you're listening to Anchor Point today with a desire to have the salvation that the Bible speaks of. Or maybe you're merely curious about these things. Either way, we're glad you've tuned in because today's message will have many of the answers you're looking for. Speaker Gaius Goff looks at the basic elements of the gospel message: the reality of sin, the need for repentance, the provision made by God to make us right with Him, and man's responsibility to respond to God's offer. Do you want to be clear about God's way of salvation? Then let's listen to this message entitled, The Gospel.
1: I'm going to read to you about the gospel in the book of Mark, beginning in chapter 1, verse 1, the beginning of the gospel of Jesus Christ, the Son of God, down to verse 14. Now after that John was put in prison, Jesus came into Galilee, preaching the gospel of the kingdom of God and saying, the time is fulfilled and the kingdom of God is at hand. Repent ye and believe the gospel. Now, gospel means something good is being spoken. Something good is going on. A lot of bad stuff going on in the world, but there's a lot of good things too, because the gospel is going on around the world. And so we read here of the source of the gospel. Turn to the middle book, our chapter of Mark. That's chapter 8. And we're going to read again about the gospel. So the source of the gospel is good news concerning Jesus Christ. Notice in chapter 8 and verse 34. And when he had called the people unto him with his disciples also, he said unto them, whosoever will come after me, let him deny himself and take up his cross and follow me. For whosoever will save his life shall lose it. But whosoever shall lose his life for my sake and the gospel's, the same shall save it. For what shall it profit a man if he shall gain the whole world and lose his own soul? Or what shall a man give in exchange for his soul? Whosoever therefore shall be ashamed of me and of my words in this adulterous and sinful generation, of him also shall the Son of Man be ashamed when he cometh in the glory of his Father with the holy angels. Now turn over to the last chapter of Mark, chapter 16. So in chapter 1, the beginning is the source of the gospel. This is good news from God. In the middle of the book, we have the impact of the gospel. You'll either save your life or lose it, depending on what you do with the gospel. And here at the end, we'll read at verse 15, and he said unto them, go you into all the world and preach the gospel to every creature. He that believeth and is baptized shall be saved, and he that believeth not shall be damned. So in chapter 1, the source of the gospel. It comes from God. In chapter 8, right in the middle of the book, the impact of the gospel. Some people will save their lives and others will lose their soul. And in the last, we read of the result of the gospel. Some in heaven and some damned. We've got to talk kind of straight. It's part of what it is to talk to people. I recall one time going into a hospital with a man and his wife. They got checked out by the doctor, and he came out, left the man's wife in the doctor's room, and the doctor came out, and he said, your wife's got cancer. If she'll stay here today, I believe I can operate tomorrow. So do you want me to tell her, or do you want to tell her? And this man turned to me, and he said, would you go in and tell my wife? I said, yeah. We were friends. So I went in, and I sat down, and I said, Annie, I said, you got cancer. I said, the doctor says if you'll stay here today, he'll operate tomorrow. And as far as he's concerned, if you'll do it now, the problem will be over shortly. And he gives lots of hope for a long life. If you put it off, he can't give you much proof of what could happen. So she said, I'm going to stay and have it done tomorrow. Smart woman. And if a doctor came and said something like that to you, the wise person would immediately consider their future and determine, was that good news from that doctor or bad news? Well, the message was that there's a problem that needed to be faced. And that's what preachers do. We have to define the problem. Between you and me and God, there's this big cloud called sin. Used to sing it with children. S-I-N is a very little word. It always spells disaster. You must leave it very much alone or will become your master. And that black cloud of separation from God is your sin and mine, and that we cannot help. That woman didn't bring cancer on herself. She couldn't help getting it, but she could do something about it. And that's what the gospel is about. Was it good news that that doctor told her that she had cancer, or was it bad news? Well, you say it could be both good and bad. That's right. And so is it good news that I have to tell you, because I love you in Christ's name, that if you are not a Christian, if you are not saved, if you've never been born again, you cannot go to heaven because of sin? Is that good or bad news? You say, that's kind of bad. But not only that, the Bible says our sin will find us out. So we can't whitewash it over and hope it'll go away on its own. You know, and I know, that it gets worse and worse and worse the longer it lasts. You and I can't handle our own sin problem. We have to have somebody bigger and better than us who has more power and has the ability to do for us what we cannot do for ourselves. That's the gospel. The source of the gospel is God. God tells preachers here and all over the world, you fellows, spread around the world and tell the people that in spite of the fact that all have sinned and come short of the glory of God, there's some good news on the go. That Jesus began, as we read, preaching the gospel and making it very plain and simple. He said, repent ye and believe the gospel. He's not saying crawl on your hands and knees. And he's not saying that you got to do a whole change of life. He's simply saying you've got a problem. And the word repent, when we read that word, simply means call a halt. Because repentance is necessary. A person has to face the wrong before they do what's right. And that word repentance is necessary before the gospel will mean anything to you. That means that we've got to change our mind about the problem of sin. Sin is not just a case of the hiccups. And because everybody might be involved in some form of sin and you say, well, I don't do as bad as they are. I've never killed anybody or robbed a bank and I don't commit adultery.

0: A person is honest enough to face themselves in the mirror of God's word and saying, I am a sinner, and sinners don't go to heaven. That must be taken away. Well, here's where repentance comes. Repentance is a person begins to think differently than they did before. And they recognize, you know, I've been wrong. You know, there's a problem that comes up oftentimes among people, and they seem to think that adultery and lying and cheating and covetousness aren't a real serious problem because everybody does it. Now, if somebody goes out and deliberately commits mass murder, well, then we would say, boy, what a bad man. Now, just wait a minute. Do you think if you went to heaven with your sins that you'd find it very comfortable? Could you imagine walking down a street in heaven and there's the Lord coming towards you, and do you want to raise your hand and say, well, Lord, or would the sin problem being there stop you and you'd try to find a place to hide? God's not going to take sinners into heaven because there's no place there to hide from the Lord. And there's no place to hide here. It's just that here you can't see him.
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0: So repentance means I face the fact intellectually that I'm wrong, and I stop. But it doesn't only mean that. It means that there comes sorrow for sin. Not only am I wrong, but I admit that I'm wrong, and I'm sorry for that. It convicts me. And then a person turns from their sin to God. The Bible says it like this. Let the wicked forsake his way, and the unrighteous man his thoughts, and let him return to the Lord, and he'll have mercy to our God, and he'll abundantly pardon. Man that I preached with one time, there was a lady and he wanted to go and visit her, and so he went into this older lady's house, very dignified lady, church lady, you know, and he went in and she said, well, I'm very glad to see you. And he came in, sit down and I'll make a cup of tea. So here they are sitting in the living room and she brings this cup of tea and they're having this little chat. And he said, have you ever been saved? Oh my, no, she said. Why not? Well, I don't need to be. I'm a good person. What do you mean? You've never sinned? Well, she said, nothing serious. She said, I sing in the choir. She said, I'm 75 years old and I've taught Sunday school. I pray at every meal over my food. And she said, I don't hurt anybody. And I pay my bill and I help the neighbors. She said, I don't need that. So he said, you have never in your life prayed? Oh, she said, I pray all the time. Well, he said, have you ever prayed and said, Lord Jesus, thank you from the bottom of my heart for dying on the cross for my sins? She says, no, that's not in our prayer book. No, he said, I'm not talking about your prayer book. I'm talking about you. Have you ever prayed anything like that before God? She said, well, no. Well, he said, all I can say is you're a very, very ungrateful woman. And the color started coming up the side of her neck, around her ears, and her face turned red. And he said, I didn't know whether she's going to hit me or what. I knew she was upset. She reached over and set down her cup and saucer of tea on the little table there. And she said, you will have to excuse me. She got up and walked out of the room. Now, here's this preacher sitting there by himself in this house. And he said, she went up the stairs. And he said, she was gone quite a while, and he said, I was just getting ready to leave. I thought I'd better slip on out and go over and wait over by the ferry. And he heard her coming back down the stairs. And he said, when she came out through that door, he said, I could see on her face that something had happened to

0: that woman.
1: It was like the sunrise. And she said, I did it. I really did. Thank him for dying for me. She said, I never realized that I had been doing all of this on my own without God. And all the time, I needed Christ. So do you. And if you gain this whole world, if you win the lottery, in fact, if you won 5 of them, and if you won every football game or hockey game you've ever played in, or race you've ever run, or business deal that you've ever tried, if you win them all and lose your soul, what will you have? Nothing. If you gain this world and lose your soul, you leave this world empty-handed with nothing for God. Not one thing. I got to mention this, as we read in the last chapter. If a person hears the gospel and believes it, they will be saved. If they don't, they will be damned. We were preaching in a big tent a few years back, and one night into this tent comes a young man. And he sat right smack in front of us, right there, second row from the front in the middle. And he never took his eyes off us. And after the meeting, he was there sitting, and I stayed there, and I went to him. I said, did you understand what we're saying here tonight? This is called the gospel. This is good news for people who are sinners. He said, yeah, I understand that. And he said, I know I'm a sinner. He said, nobody has to convince me of that. But he said, I thought people became Christians because of their religion. But he said, am I getting this right? That being a Christian is a personal thing between you, yourself, and God? You don't need anybody else? No preacher or pastor or priest? I said, you're a good listener. You got the whole thing. What being a Christian is a personal connection with the Lord Jesus Christ that forms what we call a personal relationship with the Savior. And we recognize that there is a real person named Jesus who lived here and died here and rose from the dead here in this world and is alive and well now. He's doing fine and he knows all that's going on and he's ready to accept any person if you will accept the Savior. Boy, he said, that's the first time that was ever clear to me. A Christian man said, did you understand what the gospel is and what it means to be a Christian? He said, yes, I do. He said, I understand that being a Christian means that I've heard that Jesus died for me as a sinner, and that if I trust him and him alone, he will save me from hell and take me to heaven. He got on the plane. He went back to his job. I believe that young man had come to Christ because he learned that if a person repents and believes the gospel, they are saved from hell. And he learned that you could gain the whole world and still lose your soul. God is the source of the gospel. And he wants you as an individual to trust him.
2: Well, do you have a personal connection with the Lord Jesus Christ? Have you ever acknowledged your sin and need and looked to Christ for a full and free forgiveness through his work on the cross? Can you say that Jesus died for you? Friend, you need to. You must. As we've heard, you cannot gain entrance into heaven without salvation through Christ. And that means spending an eternity in hell forever separated from the love of God. Take this message seriously, my friend. Trust Christ today. 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My name is Glenn Todd. Thank you once again for listening, and we invite you to join us again next week at the same time for Anchor Point, where we believe that Christ alone is the anchor for the soul.

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1: Finally, things got so bad that I had to surrender everything to God.
2: It is the end for our pride and the rule of our flesh, but it's just the beginning of life in the Spirit. When Jesus predicted His death, He said, "The hour has come that the Son of Man should be glorified." He explained what He meant in John 12. Unless a grain of wheat falls into the ground and dies, it remains alone. But if it dies, it produces much grain. Jesus calls us to die so that He can produce His life in and through us. Have you done that? As one friend said to me,
1: "It's like going from black and white to full color."
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1: Do you find yourself struggling to walk with God amidst all the pressure that you're facing today? 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Stay with me.
0: The culture tells us to hustle harder, stay busier, and keep scrolling. 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I'm Dave Drury, and this is Living on the Edge. 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
1: The big question, I think, as we open chapter 2, I put on the top of your notes, how can a person remain true to their calling, to their Lord, and to his word in a hostile anti-Christian culture while dealing with our own personal inadequacies and problems? It's a long sentence, but I think the parallels in our day are very similar, don't you? I mean, in the world that we're living in, all the chaos, all the uncertainty. I mean, you can stick your head in the sand and, you know, stay glued to Netflix or whatever your favorite thing is and, you know, try and find a gated community to separate from all that's happening. But if you come up for air, you're living in one of the most historic times in human history. And we've been here before. And God has always taken a portion of his church that's in tune, that grasp what's going on, that don't get distracted, that don't get pulled into secondary things. And they step up and they do what followers of Jesus has always done. They live the truth. They share the truth. They love people that are like them. They love people that aren't like them. And they're counterculture. And they're counterculture usually, unfortunately, inside the church as much as outside the church. Notice at the end of chapter 1, he gives a couple illustrations. He names two people and he says, you know what? Don't be like them. They drifted under pressure. And then he says, you know that slave? When everyone else was afraid, that converted slave, he searched all over Rome. And he found me. And he wasn't concerned what the implications would be. And so he's giving Timothy, he's giving him this truth. And then he says, here's a negative example, here's a positive example, and look at your text. What's the very first word of chapter 2? He's put you in the emphatic position. Oh, you, Timothy, I've talked about these two. You, therefore, my son, be strong in the grace that is in Christ Jesus. And the things which you've heard from me in the presence of many witnesses, entrust these to faithful people who'll be able to teach others also. And then he comes back to his theme. Suffer hardship with me as a good soldier of Christ Jesus. And then he gives, in your notes, I talk about three metaphors. And just for the sake of all the English teachers, I understand they're similes, right? When you use like or as, it's a simile. There's a lot of us that didn't know what a simile was. So I said metaphors. No soldier in active service entangles himself in the affairs of everyday life, so that he may please the one who enlisted him. And if someone likewise competes as an athlete, he's not crowned as a victor unless he competes according to the rules. And the hardworking farmer ought to be the first to receive his share of the crops. Consider, ponder, reflect. That's the idea. What I say, for the Lord will give you understanding in everything. Remember Christ Jesus, risen from the dead, descendant of David, according to my gospel, for which I suffer hardship, to imprisonment as a criminal. But the word of God is not imprisoned. For this reason, I endure all things for the sake of those who are chosen, so that they may obtain the salvation for which is in Christ Jesus, and with it eternal glory. And then he goes and talks about, this is a trustworthy statement. Here's what I want to do. The first section here, it's Paul talking to this young pastor about his personal life. After he gets done with his personal life, the second section, he's going to shift and say, now, this is your responsibility in terms of your teaching and what you do in the church. And so when I went through and I studied this, I thought, okay, you therefore. I think we skip over the first line. Be strong, that's in the grace of the Lord Jesus Christ. Anybody remember where that, you know, be strong in the Lord and the strength of his might, where that comes up somewhere else? Yeah, Ephesians. It's about spiritual warfare. See, what he's saying is, Timothy, I just gave you a challenge. I invited you to suffer with me, and the whole world is falling apart around you. It's illegal to be a Christian. I'm going to get killed, and I'm asking you to follow in my footsteps. And so the first thing isn't buck up, get more committed, make it happen, you can do it. This isn't a pep talk. This is, therefore, you be strong in the grace, the favor of God that provides supernatural power that allows you to do what he wants you to do and become who he wants you to become that is impossible out of your own self-effort. And so I sort of outlined this with, if I was kind of thinking of receiving this, Paul's action plan for Timothy and for us to be strong in difficult times. Number one, make abiding in Christ your number one priority every day. If the enemy can't get you to just willfully sin and rebel, he will distract you and occupy your mind with such trivia that you will not abide in Christ. Amen. And so I think that the application, if there's one verse for me, it's Proverbs 4:23. It's the core of your being. Watch over your heart with all diligence, for from it flow the issues of life. And your heart is always determined by your diet. The good man out of the good treasure of his heart brings forth what is good, and the evil man out of the evil treasure. For that which the mouth speaks is that which comes out of the heart. The mindset on the flesh is death. The mindset on the spirit is life and peace. Set your mind on the things that are above, not on the things that are on earth, where your life is hidden with Christ in God. And so all I want to say is, I think for Timothy, the first thing is, Timothy, you need God's grace. So seek first the kingdom of God and his righteousness. And all those things that you're tempted to worry about, he's going to take care of. Second is make personally investing in fat people your number two priority. And that was not, you know, about size or weight. F was for faithful, A was for available, and T was for teachable. You don't spend your time equally. You spend your time, you help everyone, train a few. Now, the ones that are inside your house, if they're not fat, you help them become fat. and what I would encourage you here is rather than, sometimes we hear about discipleship and we get this idea that I'm going to start doing all these things out there, as opposed to ask, what are the rhythms of your life? Who can you take a walk with and share what's happening in your life? Who becomes a workout partner? Who are some people that you grab coffee with? There's always people near your world that are spiritually hungry. There's some spiritually hungry people that aren't even believers, but they're looking, they're asking. So who are the spiritually hungry people, and how do you invite them into your life? And here's the deal. It's a huge commitment. Because when I said the danger and deception of distractions, we all have a rhythm. Some of your rhythm, and please don't take this, stop doing this or start doing that. You just have a rhythm, like you watch the news every night. Or you know what, on Saturdays you watch this football game and that football game. Or you're a lady and you always go and do these things. And at some point you have to stop and say, are those rhythms producing the outcome of my life that I want? I was 28 years old. And my entire life changed when I had three kids, was in school, in seminary, and I met with Prof. Hendricks, and he rearranged my focus. And I remember writing down the kind of person I wanted to be, the kind of pastor, the kind of dad, the kind of husband. And I literally wrote it down, and he said, if it's not in your schedule, it'll never be in your life. So I put it in my schedule, and when I looked at it, I didn't have time to do anything else. And I thought, that's impossible. And I remember asking God for help. And we did an experiment in our house. My kids were, you know, younger. And we just decided for a couple weeks, what would it be like to not turn on the TV during the week? Well, it was great for my kids, but it was killing me. I mean, you can't go to bed until you've watched the news and heard the monologue, right? When I grew up, my parents, you watch the news, Johnny Carson, and then you go to bed. So that means you go to bed at 11 or 11:30, and then, you know, you get up at 6:30, 7, whatever. Well, I mean, after like 4, 5, 6 nights, you know, my kids are young. Hey, we've sung, we've read, we've prayed, we've shot basketball. It's 8:30. my wife's an early to bedder. I mean, like really early to bedder. So like it's 9 o'clock and I'm going, I mean, you can only read so much, right? You know, so, oh, what the heck? I guess I'll go to bed. So I go to bed at 9 or 9:30. I wake up at 5 or 5:30. I just bought 2 hours. It was like, oh. So I started to do all the things that only I could do early. And then I applied that to kind of my work and said, you know, before I have meetings, like even now I have a green zone, 5 a.m. to 10 a.m. I don't open my email. I don't talk to people. If there's an emergency and someone texts me, great. But from 5 to 10, what I know is that's when I'm going to accomplish the most. I can have meetings and relationships other times. Here's all I'm saying. If you're going to invest in people and you're going to abide in Christ, we feel like we don't have the time. Just all I'm saying is don't, you know, some of you will go, oh, does that mean I can't watch football games? No. What it means is, what if you looked at where your time is going and where your relationships were and said, my first priority is abiding in Christ, and number two is I'm going to personally invest. I'm going to make my life one where I reproduce my life. Face on face, person on person, life on life. People's lives change when you're with people.
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1: Notice then, he goes on. He says, develop a never give up attitude by actively meditating on 3 specific metaphors. And we read them. The first one, I believe, is the singular focus of a soldier. Why would he use that term? First of all, the focus of a soldier, it's a battleground. Guarding what goes into your mind. Not getting distracted. Not getting distracted by, we'll develop it a bit later, secondary things. Important, but they're secondary. Second, the continual discipline of a victorious athlete. He uses the word for a crown. There's a couple words in the New Testament for crown. One is for like for a king, and the other was a wreath if you were a victorious athlete. And he uses that. It's running a race. It's discipline. When you competed in the Olympic Games at that time, you would often have to go for a year or 2 years, and you would go into a closed training. And if you didn't show up for that training, you couldn't compete. And so what he's saying is, we have to go into training. There's a certain outline that God wants for us in terms of our life where we have to discipline ourselves to combat what we're all struggling with, right? I'm lazy, left to myself. When I feel a little bit blue, you know what? This some crackers, NFL game, Diet Coke, some cheddar cheese, put my feet up. And then at halftime, some popcorn. Third quarter, piece of pizza. And then I find myself, you know, like, well, you know, during the commercials, I get bored, so I flip to something else. And then during that, I flip to something else. And then I flip to something else. And, you know, why? Because, well, I got tired. When I'm tired, I'm vulnerable. And so I just want some relief. I'm the only one, right, who does any of this. Now, just stop looking at me that way. And then I find myself watching something that I'm kind of numb. Then I stay up later than I wanted to. Then I have a hard time getting up. And then instead of feeling refreshed and invigorated and focused, I feel lethargic. And it's not just football, right? What's yours? He says, no. You need to be like that athlete. We're all tempted. But you have to be disciplined. What you do, what you think, who you're with. And then I love the last metaphor, simile, is the patient perspective of the farmer to combat discouragement. What a farmer knows is you never reap in the same season that you sow, right? See, some of us are going to get really fired up and we're going to say, I'm going to start really growing and discipling at a new level. And you'll do it for about 2 weeks and you're not going to see a lot of change. And you'll think, oh, what the heck? That's like a farmer going and saying, boy, we need corn this year. And he puts some corn seed and sticks it in there and comes back in 2 weeks. I guess it doesn't work. Or comes back in a month and there's one little tiny sprig. Or comes back, you know, like in 2.5 months and it's up to here and it looks good, but there's just these little things on it. See, the hardworking farmer understands perseverance, patience, endurance. Christian life isn't for wimps. It's a hostile culture. We're not on a cruise ship. Jesus is, you know, it's a fallen world. The idea is not, how's everything going to work out for your life or my life? The thing is, there's this incredible joy and purpose and focus as you walk with God. So I think the pendulum is way over here. I'm pushing over here. And my wife would say, Chip, you know, I think you need to lighten up a little bit. And we need to enjoy ourselves. And there's refreshing things. And there's wonderful gifts from God. And it's important to take vacation. And I'm, yeah, I believe all that. And I do that. But I'm in front of a group of people in a culture that basically has so far over here that I feel like we need to go back and say, in the world that we're living in, we need the kind of Christians that say, I'm in a battle and I'm going to be a soldier who's focused and I'm not going to get distracted with secondary things. I'm in a race and I'm in a race that, you know, I've got all eternity to enjoy a lot of stuff. But in this little thing called time, I'm going to discipline myself, my body, my emotions, my relationships in a way that, as we'll learn a little bit later, I'm a vessel of honor. I'm someone that God used. And here's the thing. The byproduct of all of that will be the kind of peace and the kind of joy and the rich relationships and the satisfaction that we thought pleasure or having more or going to this place or that place would deliver. And so he says, Timothy, I want you to ponder these. It takes practice. It takes persistence. It takes a partner. I don't think anyone can do this alone. You need people in your life that say, I will do life like that with you. And so the application is this question, where do you struggle? And how does verse 1 and 2 apply to you? How does it apply to you? And all I want you to know is we all struggle. We never arrive, but we make great progress. And then he shifts, and it's almost like a battle cry. It's remember, remember, remember who Jesus really is and what he's really done. We read it. What's it say? Remember Christ risen from the dead, divinity. Son of David, humanity, according to my gospel. I was thinking about this, and you know, sometimes I unconsciously think of Jesus as, oh, like the author of this book, or the Jesus that lived back then and did all these things. You know what he's saying is, stop it! He's alive right now. At this moment, remember Jesus resurrected from the dead, sitting at the right hand of the Father. He's praying for you. He's praying for me right now. He's sovereignly orchestrating his plan in all of history. And he loves you and he's available and he's for you and his spirit lives in you, manifesting the personality and the presence of Jesus with all the power that raised him from the dead dwelling in you. Remember that. Remember that. That's what he's saying. This isn't like all the Jesus that used to live, and I know he's done these things and these doctrines and these truths. Remember, he's alive. And I read, and remember, he was human. He was tempted in all ways like you. He understands when you blow it, when you're not disciplined, when you're impatient, when you struggle, when you log on to a site, when you eat too much, when you have lustful thoughts. He understands. And he's forgiven us, and he loves us. And we're apprentices. That's what a follower is. We follow an apprenticeship to Jesus. And every apprentice, when you're learning something, what? You stumble. I love Psalm 37. It says, if the Lord delights in a man, the Lord delights in a woman, when he stumbles, or when she stumbles, you will not fall. For the Lord will hold you by his hand. And to remember that you're not performing for a God whose arms are crossed, whose toes tapping, and saying, why don't you get with the program? It's a risen Savior who says, I've given you all that you need. My arms around you. Hey, together, let's walk together. Let me show you what I've created you to do. Don't compare yourself with anyone else. I've gifted you. I put you in this family, in this season of life, in this season of human history. And I'm going to use, open this book. I just use ordinary people. There are no superstars. There really aren't. But what I want you to do is I want you to remember that I'm alive and I'm powerful and that I love you and that I'm for you. Remember the person of Jesus, verse 8. Remember the power of God's word, verse 9. For which I suffer hardship and imprisonment as a criminal. He's picturing being chained, but the word of God is not imprisoned. The same power. The power's not in the messengers. The power's in the message. When the weakest person takes the message, there's power. For the gospel is the power of God and salvation. So you remember that. You remember the eternal implications of those who taught you. He says, for this reason, I endure things for the sake of those who are chosen, so that they may obtain salvation. In other words, there's significance on the line. I don't understand how it all works. I know that we need to believe and trust God, and I know God chooses, and I know He's sovereign, and I know we're responsible. And how those things fit together, this was written long before Calvin wrote his Institutes, or Jacob Arminius tried to say, hey, I think you got a little off.
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5: I have a friend who works at a bank. There was an elderly man who was her customer, and she urged him to get a card that would work in the ATM machine. If you had that card, she said, you could get cash anytime you wanted, even in the middle of the night. Young lady, he said, anything I needed money for in the middle of the night is something I shouldn't be doing. You wish you could be rich, famous, handsome, or beautiful? Why? Poor, unknown, and ugly might be better for you. Whatever. God loves you and exactly the way you are. I'm glad, or most of us wouldn't make it. I'm Steve Brown. You think about that. Share what you just heard with a friend. Go to youthinkaboutthat.com.

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1: Toby Mac, a little church, nobody's too lost here on Joy Radio, wherever you are. And that's so true. No one is ever too lost to escape the love of God. Let's take a look at Matthew 19:14 from the NIV. This is your verse as we get ready to kick off a weekend. And it's red letters, words from Jesus. Jesus says, "Let the little children come to me and do not hinder them, for the kingdom of heaven belongs to such as these."

0: happy National Cousins Day. Don't you just love your cousins? The laughter, the joy, the memories I've had over the years with my cousins have been absolutely priceless. And today we celebrate our cousins. And now my second cousins and third cousins. It's so exciting to see people and then their children. I get to be the auntie, the great auntie, the second. I don't know how it works, to be honest, but celebrating our cousins today. And so I'm going to give a big old shout out to my cousins in Edmonton. My cousins right here. My cousins in Trinidad. And I'm sure I've got cousins in a million other places. But maybe you've got some favorite cousins that you would like to give shout outs to. 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

0: to Joy Radio wherever you are. That's Chandler Moore and Todd Galbraith with Good News here on Good Company. I'm Holly Taylor, and we've had days of smoke, some days not of smoke, but overall there are still so many wildfires across our country. It's a pretty intense year for wildfires. So a big, huge thank you to the other countries who have literally seen areas of our country burn, and they have sent over their firefighters who specialize in wildfires. So New Zealand, shout outs. Thank you so much, as they just sent over 400 firefighters. And in the EU, they sent over 350 firefighters. So helpful. And I just love it when we get to see people coming together to help one another.
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2: There's some debris on the 404 northbound collectors just north of the 401. A left shoulder and two left lanes are blocked off. Use caution. Also, a stall 401 westbound express at Meadowvale, a right lane and shoulder is blocked. There's still some police activity at Humberline and Finch, but it looks like the crash and closure at McCowan and Major McKenzie has cleared. But keep in mind, in Mississauga, crash and closure at Dundas and Wolfdale to Glengarry. 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With the latest traffic, I'm Antonia Altabonte.
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I'm Holly Taylor, and our newsletter is coming out that second Tuesday of August. 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

0: It's Features on Joy Radio with Hills and Horizons. I'm Holly Taylor, and sometimes we're just creatures of comfort. You know, you sit there in your car and you're like, should I go into the fast food place or do the drive-thru? What did we do before drive-thrus? So today we're going to talk a little bit about some of those things, the luxuries that we enjoy now that weren't a thing before, because drive-thrus, no way. That was definitely something that happened with cars, people getting more and more things on their plate, literally and figuratively. And so drive-thru, although having the convenience, kind of like our conversation about digital versus analog and kids wanting something a bit more simpler, I do crave a good old home-cooked meal. They are so tasty, usually. Sometimes I burn things, but I do the best that I can. So things that are, maybe we take them for granted, but they're just hopefully making our lives a little easier. What can you think of? 905-338-1250.
1: Do you ever leave church thinking, the greeters did not say hello to me, the worship music was too loud, the parking lot was horrendous today, or I can't believe someone sat in my seat? A critical spirit always has self at the center. As a believer, your words are meant to reflect the same grace and love your Lord Jesus Christ extended to you. To overcome your critical spirit, all you need to do is confess before God your desire to exchange criticism for love and replace tearing down for building up. Simply put, do not speak what does not edify. Pause to ponder. Would those around you say that you have a critical or negative spirit? If so, confess your need for God to uproot the spirit of criticism from your heart and ask Him to begin training you to take your thoughts captive so that every word that comes from your mouth is edifying.
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0: It's Danny Gokey on Good Company with Jesus Over Everything here on Joy Radio. We're talking about creatures of comfort that we are and the little things that we get to enjoy now that maybe our parents or grandparents didn't get to experience until later on in life. Drive-thrus. You know, I would say they're probably not even 100 years old yet. Now that I can't confirm, I've not done any kind of Google search on that, but I like it. You got the option. You can go in, you can just go through drive-thru. Message here from Ken. He says, remote controllers. I remember having to sit up, stand up, walk across the room, and change the channel. So yes, the controllers or the remotes, whatever your family called them. Clicker in some cases. We got Natalie saying the rice maker. We used to have to make it in a pot. Now we have a rice maker. I don't know when they became a thing, but oh, what a blessing. Yes, it's the simple things that sometimes make the day so much simpler.
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2: Just a reminder, there's some debris on the 404 northbound collectors north of the 401. A left shoulder and two left lanes are blocked, so use caution. And a stall 401 westbound express at Meadowvale, a right lane and shoulder is blocked. Keep in mind, Dundas is closed off from Wolfdale to Glengarry in Mississauga after an earlier crash. And then I'm just seeing volume on our main routes, city streets. It looks like we're dealing with an accident at Lawrence and Weston. Air North is now flying direct from Toronto to Whitehorse or Yellowknife. Catch the midnight sun or marvel at the northern lights. No matter when you go, this bucket list trip is a true northern wonder. FlyAirNorth.com. With the latest traffic, I'm Antonia Altabonte.
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John Reddick with Holding On, Praise God, on Good Company. Want to hear your stories about the miracles that have happened, where God has showed up when you least expected it. Do you have any stories? I mean, I feel like that's just been my life. When you get a chance to pause, reflect, you see God showing up in incredible ways that sometimes we overlook, or sometimes we write them off as a coincidence. Well, now I just call them God-cidences, because I know it was not by chance. There was a reason. What are your stories? Text in 905-338-1250. Right now, Kobe James and Evie McKinney with Shackles. 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

0: We're sharing our stories of when God showed up. And he does all the time for us. You had texted in that there was this month once where they were struggling to pay rent. And I think for a lot of us and a lot of people in our communities in this day and age, this is not as uncommon as we would like. But she said that she was short $253. She said she had cleaned out her car 2 days earlier before the rent was due, like completely cleaned it out, which comes into play later on. She went to work for the day at the restaurant, hoping that she'd be able to make enough money in tips to be able to cover the rent the next day. She left work only making $70. She goes into her car. She's stressed. She's crying, clearly, because she didn't make enough. And she was so worried. Well, she reached into her center console, because she put some coins in there, just like she always does. And when she reached her hand in, there was something there that wasn't there before. Remember, she had just cleaned out her entire car. What she pulled out was a wad of cash, and she became very, very confused. Like, how did this get here? What's going on? She counted it up, and it was $183. Amazing, because that was the exact amount that she was short. God showing up when you least expect it.
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0: love this song. I just feel like it's my anthem. Whenever I hear it, I'm singing at the top of my lungs. I'm so glad we don't have a video camera in here in the studios. CeCe Winans, that's my king. Yes! Can I get an amen on that? Woo! Actually, Lloyd Nix was a part of writing this song, and today he has a brand new single that is also available. So if you're a big fan of that song, you like Lloyd Nix, his song, which is called Paper Mache, is available on all the digital playlists. Also, Jonathan Turner, Table Made for Us, releasing a song today, and Danny Gokey releasing Jesus Over Everything. And then when it comes to albums and EPs, you got Leanna Crawford with Thank God. So lots of new music for you to enjoy today.
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2: We still have debris on the 404 northbound collectors north of the 401 and left shoulder and two left lanes are blocked off. Also a stall 401 westbound express at Meadowvale in the right lane and shoulder, and a stall 401 eastbound collectors at Dixie in the right lane. There is also a crash on Allen Road approaching Eglinton. 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With the latest traffic, I'm Antonia Altabonte.
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1: 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Message me, 905-338-1250. 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

0: were talking earlier this hour about miracles, and there was a beautiful story about money just showing up. No coincidence. We'll call it a godsidence. Got another message here that I wanted to share. It's from Peter. He said that he'd been going on a drive to see his family up north, cottage country, and he kept being delayed all morning. He left about an hour later than he thought he would. And on his way, turned out there was a massive accident. And so he's wondering, was the delays leading up to him trying to leave saving him from something much greater? So you just never know. You never know how God is going to show up. I hope that one day when all is done, the sweet by and by, God can be like, hey, yeah, no, I showed up here and I helped you avoid this situation. Although in secondhand, maybe ignorance is bliss in this situation.
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0: It's Sons of Sunday with one more day on Good Company, and I could use one more day. Oh, a three-day work week would be amazing. And this is our last weekend in July. I could barely say that. Can you believe it? We're halfway through our summer. Okay, I'll stop talking now. Lots of cool things to do. I'd mentioned going out to the Grotto as one of the things I would love to take my kids to see. I've had some of you say, take them berry picking, although it costs a little more now, but it's a great experience. So, okay, I'm writing that down on our bucket list because we were talking earlier about our summer bucket list and how there's a beautiful grid that I'm going to put on our Facebook page. I tried to do it yesterday. I'm not graphically inclined. So today, check it out. We've got stargazing, and in fact, my daughter had said that next week there should be different meteorites coming in, so kind of getting some shooting stars going east to west and some going west to east, so she is literally put in her phone an alarm, so she can go check that out, and it's free. Making a time capsule to open next summer. That's a cool idea. Let me know if you guys get around to doing some of these ideas. Add more to the list by texting in 905-338-1250. And have a fantastic weekend. We'll see you on Monday. Right now, let's take a final look at your commute.
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2: We have a crash on Highway 410 southbound's ramp to the 401. A right lane and shoulder is blocked. Also, we're dealing with a stalled 401 westbound express at Meadowvale. A right lane and shoulder is closed. And northbound Don Valley Parkway before Bayview Bluer, we're dealing with a stall in the right shoulder. And city streets, we're dealing with a crash just down Lawrence and Marley. Air North is now flying direct from Toronto to Whitehorse or Yellowknife. Catch the midnight sun or marvel at the northern lights. No matter when you go, this bucket list trip is a true northern wonder. FlyAirNorth.com. With the latest traffic, I'm Antonia Altabonte.
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2: This is Key Life, dedicated to the message that the only people who get any better are those who know that if they don't get any better, God will still love them anyway. That teaching raises a lot of questions, so here's author and seminary professor Steve Brown, along with Pete Allinson from Forge Truth, with answers from the Bible that will make you free.
1: Thank you, Matthew. Hey, Pete.
3: Hey, happy Friday.
1: Happy Friday to you.
3: Good to see you.
1: There was a day when Friday was never happy.
3: Well.
1: Because Saturday, well, you did them way in advance. I ran by the seat of my pants. I never wrote a sermon until Saturday for Sunday. And I was a nervous wreck.
3: I don't know how you did that. Friday noon was when I wanted to get it done. And I felt great Friday noon.
1: I know
3: noon.
1: You did. Well, I work better scared. I think faster scared. That's Pete Allinson. And you ought to be familiar with Forge Truth. And you can do that by going to forgetruth.com. 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And if you can help us financially, please do. We're a member of ECFA in the States and Four Seas in Canada. And both of those organizations oversee ministries to make sure that they're ethical. Now, we've been around longer than both of those organizations, and we were ethical before they were formed. But it's nice to have somebody say so. So if you can help us, I promise we'll be faithful with your gift. If you can't, say a prayer for this ministry. Pete, speaking of prayer, lead us in prayer and we'll get to these questions.
3: Well, that's a good idea. Our great God, we come to you today at the end of this week and our privilege to be your children. Our holy God, Father, Son, and Holy Spirit, we praise you for your wisdom and your power and your goodness and your mercy and your patience and your faithfulness and all that you are in every way, shape, and form. Thank you for your works. Thank you for your nature. And thank you that you created us in your image and then recreated us in Christ. And Lord Jesus, what a joy it is to be your disciples. And so, Lord, at the end of this week, we come to you and ask that your Holy Spirit would fill us, refresh us, and lead us into your presence as we move into worship. We need that time with the people of God. They're our people. And with you. And we ask that you would be with our leaders in such a way that as they proclaim the word to us, we hear you in a fresh way. Touch them, touch us, and be honored and glorified. Father, we thank you for Key Life. Thank you for those that do so much behind the scenes, names that we may never know. Thank you for Steve's leadership. Thank you for the ministry of this great ministry and the doctrine of grace that Key Life puts forward. So we commit our time to you, Q&A. Pray that your grace would fill our hearts during this time. We pray in Jesus' name. Amen.
1: Amen. Peter, this first question is an email that we get a lot, and we've answered two or three times. How do I know God's will for my life?
3: Yeah, well, you know, if I want to know God's will for my life, I just call up you and say, speak to me.
1: That's dumb. You know, Jesus said, if any man's will is to do his will, he will know. So we start off with this.
3: Yeah.
1: God's not in the business of keeping his will from you.
3: Right. No, that's an excellent point. God is the great communicator.
1: Yeah.
3: And people say he's silent. No, he's not. He had prophets. He speaks to us through creation, and he speaks to us through his word. So we have many sources already. But the word written down, what a privilege.
1: Oh, yeah.
3: That we have the Bible.
1: Oh, it is.
3: It's the source.
1: And it's the answer to a lot of our questions about his will.
3: That's right.
1: You know, I had a guy ask me, so I'm trying to determine God's will for my mistress. And I said, what? And he said, I'm trying to determine God's will about my mistress. And I said, you're crazy.
3: Yeah.
1: He's already told you his will. Whether you do it or not, that's another thing. But don't say that God hasn't told you.
3: That's right. And here's what I got a few weeks ago. A guy said to me, he goes, okay, my ex-wife wants me back, but I'm remarried, and so should I go back? And I said, no. I said it pretty diplomatically, but when you understand the Old Testament, Scripture's clear. I say first, so I don't know what percentage, Steve, we'd say. Somebody said 99% of God's will for our life is in the Bible, and that's true in one sense.
1: Yeah, and I'm sure this person's asking about specific things.
3: Yeah, so it's in the gray area. So where do we not know God's will? Does he want me to work? Yes. Where should I work?
1: Yeah, that's different.
3: It's different. And so I think a lot of that comes down to how does God the Father, how is he leading me? How do I find that out to know where he wants me to invest in the work world?
1: Yeah.
3: Or who to marry.
1: And that has to do with circumstances, of course.
3: Mm-hmm.
1: Has to do with our family, the family of God. You know, if you don't have Christian brothers and sisters who are honest with you about what they think and what they feel, you're missing out on a means of grace that is really important.
3: So the body of Christ is one way. And so should I become a pastor? Well, I heard you lead a Bible study once, and it didn't seem like...
1: No, that shouldn't go there.
3: Don't go there. You know, I mean, that's the honest love. So the body of Christ can help us.
1: That's true.
3: Good, solid, growing Christians can help us.
1: Yeah.
3: Trial and error can help us determine the will of God.
1: Try to walk that road if you want to, and if it really is messy and doesn't work, then you're not called. We're not called to die on every cross.
3: No. And you know, like, and also internal proclivities and desires. I knew right away at one point in my life that I was never going to go into the medical field.
1: faint at the sight of blood?
3: I didn't want to touch those fluids or blood or all of that. I just realized that's not me. I don't want to do that.
1: Well, and God didn't call me to sing as a soloist in the church either.
3: Well, you were in the choir. You sing better than me.
1: Well, they had to work at teaching me. You know, people listen to my voice and say, you must sing. And I go, no, I preach.
3: Yeah, that's right. Go ahead and sing, but don't quit your day job.
1: Yeah, that's right.
3: So there's a lot of means to do that and use biblical wisdom in that.
1: Yeah.
3: Talk to several, again, growing Christians that could help you out in certain things. Should I get married? Yeah, generally speaking, that's the case unless you have...
1: Marriage is a good thing.
3: Yeah, young men. I say to young men these days, I say, look, you're being way too passive. You need to go date.
1: Yeah, I agree.
3: And get out there and find a good, godly wife. And
1: I think all that we're saying about this is don't get so uptight about it.
3: Yeah.
1: I mean, God loves you.
3: Yeah.
1: And he will create circumstances, open doors and shut doors. Our friend, one of the voices of Key Life, Jerry Perry, says, his problem isn't that he doesn't believe God opens doors when he shuts one. It's having to hang out in the hallway that's the problem.
3: That's good. That's a good line.
1: That's a good statement.
3: That's a good line.
1: So don't be so uptight about it. If ask that question that Jesus posed, if any man's will is to do his will, he will know, and you will.
3: That's great. That's great.
1: Why do you ask forgiveness for your sins? It's my own. What are you, crazy? This is an email. Why do you ask for forgiveness for your sins? It's my understanding that Christ died for my sins, present, past, and future. Let me tell you something. Repentance is not for God's sake. It's for ours.
3: Mm.
1: And confession is a part of repentance.
3: Mm-hmm.
1: And the reason God calls me to repentance and confession, if we confess our sins,
3: mm-hmm.
1: that's clearly taught in 1 John.
3: That's right.
1: If we confess, I feel better.
3: Isn't that something?
1: I mean, there's some things I've never told anybody but God, but boy, it was good to get it off my chest.
3: That's right. Yeah. It just gets the relationship reestablished.
1: Oh, yeah.
3: Homologeo is the Greek word, right? To say the same thing. That's what confession is.
1: Yeah.
3: You're just saying the same thing that your father knows anyway, that the Lord knows anyway.
1: So we're not doing it for him.
3: Yeah, that's right. And we're doing it to admit, oh, yeah, that's an area. Okay. And then it gives us the opportunity to invite him in to actually address that.
1: Oh, it really is. That's how we get better.
3: Yeah.
1: Because after the confession, we're loved by a father, not just God, but God, our Father.
3: That's right.
1: And once we see that, it's not just confession. It's, Father, I'm going to work on that.
3: Yeah.
1: But you got to work in me because I'm a hard case, and he does.
3: That's right. And he
1: repentance
3: does.
1: Repentance is given and called for by God that we might grow and be sanctified in Christ.
3: And that's the joy. And it's grace that motivates all that. Energizes us when we confess because we get his grace. And that's the energizing, okay, now work in me.
1: That's so true.
3: It's awesome.
1: Yeah, and that's what keeps us from being antinomian.
3: What's that mean?
1: Well, look it up. It means against the law. We're not against the law at all. That's a gift that God has given his people. That's how we measure ourselves, so we know what to confess and where to repent. Hey, Key Life is a listener-supported production of Key Life Networks.

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Wherever life takes you, Joy Radio is there. 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
1: I have seen people who have cried buckets and they claim to commit their life to Christ, but went on without any claim of the inheritance. They never claim their inheritance in and with Christ. And that is why Joshua is crying to his people. He's saying, don't let one more day go by without you claiming your victory through Christ. And then you go and do that every single day.
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1: I want to ask you a question. What is the easiest thing in the world? I mean, the easiest thing in the world. Think about it. The easiest thing in the whole world for me is quitting. You see, quitting doesn't take much energy. Quitting doesn't take much effort. Quitting doesn't take time. Quitting doesn't cost you anything. The easiest thing in the world is to quit. It really is. You would say, this is too hard, I'm quitting. This is too tough, I'm quitting. This is too high, I can't climb, I'm quitting. This is too frightening, I'm quitting. This is too exhausting, I'm quitting. This is too challenging, I'm quitting. The easiest thing in the world is to quit. And in the book of Joshua, chapter 18, verses 1 to 4, we're about to see the people of God quitting. After all they've been through, are about to quit. Let me read those verses and then explain some more. Chapter 18, beginning at verse 1. The whole assembly of the Israelites gathered at Shiloh, and they set up the tent of meeting there. Remember, the country, Joshua is letting us know, was brought under their control. They already got the promised land under control. But there were still seven Israelite tribes who had yet to claim their inheritance. And so Joshua said to the Israelites, how long will you wait before you begin to take possession of the land that the Lord, the God of your fathers, have given you? Appoint three men from each tribe. I will send them out to make a survey of the land and to write the description of it according to the inheritance of each. Then they will return to me. You say, what's going on here? Why is Joshua getting so exasperated with the people of God? Why is Joshua so frustrated with the people of God? And if you don't think he's frustrated, you maybe want to, let me spell it to you in the original language. Verse 3, so Joshua said to the people, how long will you wait before you begin to take possession of the land that the Lord, the God of your fathers, gave you? Now, another translation put it this way. How long will you be slack to go and take possession of the land? Now, we have begun a series of messages from the book of Joshua entitled, You Want Me to Do What? And it is a challenge for us to begin to focus our vision of reclaiming the educational institutions, to reclaiming our workplaces, reclaiming our neighborhoods for Jesus Christ. And in the past 9 messages, we saw the people of God being powerfully and supernaturally crossing the river of impossibility, the River Jordan, when it was high and flooding. We saw them supernaturally and powerfully penetrating and crumbling before them the walls of Jericho, the impenetrable walls of Jericho. We saw how supernaturally they have received complete victory from the hand of God to defeat all the inhabitants and to take the land. And in the last message, we saw Joshua dividing this land of inheritance among the people of Israel. And he was not dividing it based on the birth order of the children of Israel. No, he was not dividing it on the basis of the numerical numbers of each of the children of Israel. No, he was dividing the land based on the faithfulness of the people of Israel. So, after all of this, you'd have to say, wait a minute, after all of this, you would think that they would take their territories and they, because it's literally like a walk in the park, you would think all they needed to do is just load the rider camels and just move in. I mean, you think this is, it's over, the war has already been won. You would say by now, they would have been claimed their inheritance. But, like a lot of people, they began to quit before the job was finished. They began to quit before they took possession of their inheritance. They began to dismiss their inheritance before they got hold of it. They began to slacken and throw away the rightful place and the rightful inheritance. Listen to me. The land already has been allocated. But here's what the Word of God said. But 7 tribes got used to the nomadic lifestyle. That's not what it says, but I'm explaining it to you. They got so used to that nomadic lifestyle that they would not take their inheritance. They would not claim their inheritance from the hand of God. The inheritance that has been given to them, the inheritance that's theirs to take, the inheritance that's already deposited in their bank account, and all they need to do is cash the check. All they needed to do is to appropriate the inheritance that God gave them. But they were willing to settle for second best. Now, beloved, listen to me. This is a picture of so many professing Christians. So many professing Christians who live in sin and disobedience to the Word of God, and they still claim to be the children of God. Many professing Christians who never let anybody around them know what their faith is all about. In fact, there are so many Christians that if their colleagues at work or classmates at school or their neighbors found out that they were Christians, they'll be shocked. They come so far in the Christian life and then they quit. They quit. Hear me right on this one. Because spiritually speaking, when you come to Christ, you have an access to the feast. But they settle for food stamps. They have an access to the palace. But they settle for the ghettos, spiritually speaking. They have been given the power to reclaim their workplace, their schools, and their neighborhoods for Christ. But they choose to deny the rightful inheritance. Why? Because quitting is what?
3: Easy.
1: Quitting is easy. You know, I'm even challenged at times when I read stories of people who have far less a vision than what God has given us. Far less a call than what God has given us. And yet, they never give up. And they're committed to their cause. And many years ago, I remember reading this story, put me to shame, about a young man by the name of Walt. Walt had an idea of a cartoon named Steamboat Willie. And he takes this cartoon character to Hollywood. But Hollywood laughed at him. They would not give him the time of day. They made fun of him. Time and again, he would go and knock on the doors and he gets turned down. Many people would have quit long time ago, but he would not give up on this cartoon character. We talk about a cartoon character. He would not quit his conviction over a cartoon character. We're not talking about people's eternal destiny here. We're not talking about people's lives that are in shambles that can only be made whole in Christ. No, we talk about a cartoon character. And this young man would not quit, would not give up. And of course, most of the younger generation would know the cartoon character as Mickey Mouse, and it was named Walt Disney. He would not give up. Walt Disney said he sees obstacle as a detour, but not a dead end street. He sees it as a teacher, not as an undertaker. He saw resistance as a cause for persistence. You know, back in the old days in the rural America, churches used to have night services for testimonies where people would give up and testify of what God has done. And in fact, in some areas, they used to call them quitting nights because that's when people come in and says, you know, I'm going to quit this and I'm going to quit that. And one night there was one of those meetings and emotions were running high. And one man got up and he said, I have been smoking 3 packs of cigarettes a day, but I'm going to quit. Another person got up and said, I drink 6 cans of beers every day, but I'm going to quit. Another guy got up and he said, well, I've been cussing and cursing,

together in order to challenge them to claim their inheritance. And so look at verse 1 of chapter 18 of Joshua. Verse 1, he gathered them to worship in Shiloh. Now listen to me. When you come to church to worship, the church is not where you do God's work. That's not your mission field when you come to worship. That is not your mission field. Your mission field starts the moment you walk out of these doors. Worship should be challenging for you. Worship should be prodding for you. Worship should be encouraging. Worship should be motivating. Worship should be strengthening. Worship should be empowering for you. Worship should be convicting and equipping you. Equipping you to do what? Equipping you for going out into the mission field and doing the work of Christ. And that's in you, where you work, where you play, where you live, and where you go to school. And claiming the inheritance of the Lord. That's what you're supposed to do when you walk out of worship, to claim and to appropriate your inheritance in Christ. You say, what is that? Your territories, your opportunities, your spheres of influence. Whatever God places you with your coworkers, with the people you rub shoulders with your classmates, with your neighbors, those whom you meet every day who are desperate to know that Jesus Christ saves from the guttermost to the uttermost, who desperate to know that Jesus forgives the repentant sinner, that Jesus restores the brokenhearted, that Jesus redeems those who confess, and he is knocking on their doors through you. And so Joshua gathers the people in this new worship center to worship the Lord. But he also did what I have been trying to do throughout this series of messages. That's what he was trying to do. He was saying, don't let your inheritance go unclaimed. Don't let your effectiveness for Jesus Christ go to waste. Don't let the busyness of this world keep you from being a true apostle, the sent out of Christ. Wherever you live and work, don't let the weariness of this world cause you to quit your call in life of reconciling men and women, boys and girls to Christ. Don't let the activities of life deviate you from your primary activity, which is being an ambassador for Jesus Christ. Don't let your social life be without purpose. And so Joshua pleads with them. Look again at verse 3. Underline it in your Bible. Let it be an encouragement to you. Let it be a challenge to you. How long will you put off taking that which the Lord your God has already given you? Hear me right on this one. You see, Joshua, in his intensity and his exasperation with the people of God, he is saying to them, every passing day is a day lost in the program of completing the occupation of the land. He is saying that every passing day is a day lost in which the enemy could regroup and come back and become re-entrenched in the land. That all of what God has done, and all of that we have seen, those of you been following this series of messages, would have been gone to waste. After all of that, because some of them were not claiming their inheritance. Listen, I have been ministering well over 3 decades now, and I have witnessed firsthand the significance of the warning of Jesus. In Matthew chapter 12, verse 45, Jesus was saying that when an evil spirit leaves a person and departs from that person, when that person comes to Christ, and then nothing happens in that person's life, that evil spirit is watching. He hasn't gone too far. And he was seeing that that person never claimed the promises of God, never claimed the empowerment of the Holy Spirit, never claimed the inner filling of the Holy Spirit, never claimed their inheritance in Christ. And Jesus said that evil spirit will come back, but he will not come back alone. He will bring 7 with him.
Beloved, I have

0: seen people who have cried buckets and they claim to commit their life to Christ. But went on with that, any claim of the inheritance. They never claimed the power over sin. They never claimed power over temptation. They surrendered to it. They never claimed their inheritance in and with Christ. And they, within just a matter of time, they become so hardened, that nothing and nobody is able to penetrate that heart. I've seen it. The danger of not claiming all of your inheritance in Christ. I've seen it too many times to doubt it. And that is why Joshua is crying to his people. He's saying, don't let one more day go by without you claiming your rightful place as an ambassador of Jesus Christ, without claiming your rightful power in Christ, without claiming your victory through Christ, without claiming your authority from Christ, without your rightful inheritance with Christ, without your rightful inner filling of the Holy Spirit that will empower you. And then you go and do that every single day. The danger of quitting too soon. Because quitting is what? So many people give into it. And it's so subtle. And it can happen slowly. And you wake up and you realize that you have quit. Christopher Columbus struggled for years to have an audience with Queen Isabella of Spain. I mean, he tried, and he tried again. Oh, but she and Ferdinand, her husband, were so busy. They were so busy fighting the Moors. They were so busy in trying to keep the empire's soul and spirit and body. She didn't have time to waste on this dreamer of a sailor who was telling her that you can go east by going west. It's crazy. But he would not quit, and he would not give up, and he kept on trying week after week, month after month, year after year. He would not give up. Finally, what she did what a lot of leaders do. She formed a committee. And that committee studied Christopher Columbus's proposal. Took 5 years. 5 years. And he would not give up. And he would not quit. And then came their consensus. The idea is impossible. But Christopher Columbus would not give up. He would not quit, although quitting was easy. He would not quit. And so a second committee was formed. This one took a year. And then after a year came the decision. The consensus was the idea is too expensive. But he would not give up. He would not quit. He would not surrender. And finally, Isabella, just to get rid of him, this persistent dreamer, gave him what he wanted and sent him on his way. I thought about this, and you probably have too. If he didn't persist, probably wouldn't be sitting here. Who knows, we may have, but I'm convinced he probably wouldn't be here. When faced with resistance, try persistence. When you're faced with resistance, try persistence. And then I had another thought this week. It hit me hard. What if God gave up on me? Some of you came to Christ late, some of you came to Christ early. And whether it is a year or 10 years or 50 years that Christ pursued you until you surrendered to Him, what if He gave up on you? What if He quit on you? You would not have known Him. You would not have experienced forgiveness. You would not have known that you are on your way to heaven and have eternal life with Him. But thank God, He does not quit, and neither should we. Listen to the words of Joshua. How long will you wait before you take your possession of the land that the Lord, the God of your fathers, has given you? How long?
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1: What if every single one of us alive in Jesus Christ begins to pray for one another? I mean, that's the power. That's the power. Prayer, prayer everywhere. Prayer for one another, for those of us who are struggling. That's the design of God in the body of Christ. Man, thousands of prayers being offered even here today. That's the opportunity for this. And caring for one another and bearing the burden of each other as the Bible instructs us. Amen.

0: Hi, friends. Welcome to Live in the Light and our series, walking verse by verse through 2 Corinthians. Today, we are joining Paul in the sacred classroom of suffering. If anyone has been through it, it's Paul. Am I right? God is so faithful to show up again and again for Paul. And guess what? He does the same for you and I too. This message walks us through 4 lessons related to the reality of suffering. Paul had so many moments in his life that were wildly difficult, so he definitely has wisdom to share on this topic. Last time we talked about lesson 1 and the temptation to despair, and we will pick up today digging into how we can grow through hard times. So practical. Open your Bibles with me if you can to 2 Corinthians 1, and we will join Pastor Robbie right now.
1: He's like, this is it, we're going to die. Despairing of life itself. Again, very, very serious description of the severity of the despair that the Apostle Paul was under, again, through this situation. So listen up, lesson number 1. This life at times will bring great hardship. To follow Jesus Christ sincerely and with sacrifice, at times, listen, we will encounter serious despair. We say this a lot around here at Hope. Align your expectations with what the Bible actually teaches. The Bible is clearly teaching us that the life that we seek to live in the Lord Jesus Christ at times will be very difficult, that persecution is guaranteed, trials are guaranteed, and forms of suffering are guaranteed for those who truly put Jesus Christ first. Now, we say this all the time here. Life in Jesus Christ is harder, infinitely better. As much as we're promised difficulty, we're promised God's comfort and blessing. As much as we're promised, again, trial and things are going to be hard and narrow, we're promised the joy, the everlasting reality of fellowship with the Holy Spirit and God's comfort and grace and peace upon our lives. We're promised these things too. This is what we're learning already in 2 Corinthians chapter 1. But if we come into the Christian life and these pastor guys who stand up in these churches that are just selling people on this Jesus that makes your life happy, healthy, and wealthy, man, they need to be punched in the face, okay? That is absolutely unbiblical and incorrect. Of course I'll sign up for that. Yeah. Happy, healthy, and wealthy. Of course. What's not to love? And then all of a sudden, Jesus teaches Matthew 13, persecution, tribulation. Like, wait, oh, see ya, bye. And they were never truly saved in the first place. Loved ones, expectations. The expectations of what is so clearly taught in the scriptures. Now, I'm so happy too that the Lord doesn't give us examples of happy, smiley, never troubled altogether people. Aren't you happy about that? I'm really thankful for that. He gives us examples of saints that are battling it out for Jesus Christ. What does Paul say in 2 Corinthians? Sorrowful yet rejoicing. Oh, as dying, yet behold, we live. So good. That's Paul's life. Sorrowful, yet rejoicing. How can they both coexist? They can and they do. As dying, he says, and yet behold, we live. Powerful stuff. Again, last week, this week, big boy Christianity. I keep saying it. Big girl Christianity. This is for the mature in Christ. This is for those who actually want the Bible to be taught to them and to understand what it actually says. Did you know that there are, before I say that, how many Psalms in Scripture? 150, okay? Did you know there are 58 lament Psalms in Scripture? 42 individual lament Psalms, 16 corporate lament Psalms. Say, well, what is a lament Psalm? A lament Psalm, by definition, expresses deep sorrow, grief, or regret. It offers up a complaint, almost like a holy complaint to the Lord. The largest category of Psalms in Scripture are lament Psalms. So what does that tell us? It tells us, listen, that the best of saints will encounter deep sorrow. The best of saints, for all of history, loved ones, 4,000 years going back, the best of saints will encounter deep sorrow. You're not alone. You're not alone. You struggle in times of sorrow and despair for the things of the Lord Jesus Christ. You are not alone. I want you to be so encouraged by that. Paul's being very vulnerable with us here in verses 8 and 9. And I really value at times, I think appropriately, being vulnerable with you guys too. I also value this. I value encouraging you with my discouragement. Okay? Because I know what it's like to sit there and listen to someone. All of a sudden you realize, wait, you struggle with things too. I'm like, oh, praise God. That's so encouraging to me. So not to say, Pastor, I love when you're discouraged. But at the same time, I'm like, well, your discouragement encourages me because I'm not alone. Hey, I'm not alone. Two Christmases ago, just after Christmas, I can't fully explain this. I don't know what the heck's going on. Okay, but I got to such a dark place in my mind, like such a dark, dark season. This has happened to me a couple of times in my ministry. So dark that I thought I was losing my mind, and I had very, very morbid thoughts, like more than I remember. Like, hear me when I say this, okay? But like, just wanting to go to heaven, and thoughts of I just want life to be over in terms of I cannot stand this anymore, okay? Now, I never once took seriously, again, what that might lead to. Like not once. It had enough wherewithal, but the darkness was so great, the despair was so strong. And it's so interesting, when you get to these moments too, the last thing I wanted to do was say anything about it, even to my wife. Just such in a bad spot, just dark. You're just so discouraged and fighting so much despair for reasons you can't even fully explain. But you're there and you're like, what in the world is happening? And eventually you hang on, and get out of it. You look back and you're like, that was crazy town, man. What was going on? But that's happened to me more than once. Talk about feeling lonely, massively discouraged, scared. What is going on? And maybe some of you need to hear stuff like this today. Because you find yourself and you would never think that Paul would say something like that or never think that I would say something like that. Well, we do. And, you know, if lesson number one ended right here, like if Paul just said this, you know, to the Corinthian church, he's like, indeed, we felt that we received the sentence of death, stop right there and said, good luck, see you later, Paul, right? Wouldn't that be so discouraging and depressing? That'd be so depressing. If he just ended it there, we received the sentence of death. You're like, oh man, oh wow. But the very next word in verse 9, look, very next word is but. And all God's people said, but. Yeah, that's what God's people said, but. Yes. Amens are good. In this case, but is better, all right? But notice, and this takes us to lesson number two, right? Lesson number two, the reality of suffering, it is powerfully used to grow our dependence, right? So there's a but following the sentence of death. Notice verse 9. But that was to make us rely not on ourselves, but on God who raises the dead. And this is a massive principle for our lives. Like, this is so, so important. It's hard to overstate the truth in the second half of verse 9. Listen to this. It's been said that for every prayer that rises to God in prosperity, 10,000 rise to him in adversity. Think about that. For every prayer that rises to God in prosperity, 10,000 rise to him in adversity. Consider this too, one of the greatest hindrances to God's power in our lives is, one of the greatest hindrances of God's power being seen in our lives is self-reliance. The sin of self-reliance. And so God knows this perfectly, right? He knows this perfectly. He knows our most powerful posture in our life is dependence upon him. And because God loves us so much, when we're living life, we're like, I got it, I'm good, I know what I'm doing, I'm in control, blah, blah, blah, blah, blah. And we're all there. He's like, actually, I love you too much to let you stay there. So God, in his sovereignty and kindness, he will at times allow situations and ordain suffering and hardship and trial to break us out of our self-dependence, self-reliance, and self-will. Because self-reliance, self-dependence, self-will leads to self-destruction. Dependence upon God leads to eternal, again, refreshment and life. See, he loves us too much to let us continue to go down, again, this pathway of like, I got everything under control. I'm amazing. I'm so strong. I can do it. He's like, you cannot. And so what happens? Life gets hard. Things happen. It gets our attention. Now, it's been a while since I've quoted Charles Spurgeon. It's been at least a couple of days. No. It's been like a couple months. I'm way overdue now, okay? So let me just read this quote. It'll be on the screen for you here, too. Here's what Spurgeon said. Very, very powerful wisdom. He says this. He says, I'm afraid that all the grace that I've got out of my comfortable and easy times and happy hours might almost lie on a penny. But the good that I've received from my sorrows and pains and griefs is altogether incalculable. What do I not owe to the crucible and the furnace, the bellows that have blown up the coals, and the hand which has thrust me into the heat? I bear my witness, listen to this, that the worst days I've ever had have turned out to be my best days. In shunning a trial, we are seeking to avoid a blessing. Big boy Christianity right there. Big girl Christianity. That's for the mature in Jesus Christ. The immature are like, what? No way, man. I want ease and comfort all the time. It's like, you don't get it. You're not biblically mature. You haven't read the Bible. You don't believe what God says. But for the mature, they're like, tough, but yes, true. And even excited about it. Because what? It's suffering that breaks the stubborn will. It's suffering so often that leads us to beautiful dependence upon God. Can you identify a situation in your life that God has used to secure a greater dependence on Him? Can you identify a situation in your life in the past? Maybe you can identify a situation in your life right now that God is using to secure a greater dependence upon Him. Listen, in these moments, do not double down on pride and self-reliance. Do not double down on pride and self-reliance. Rather, surrender in submission and brokenness. Believe in the beauty of brokenness. Here's what Alistair Begg said. I heard him say this at a conference last year. If dependence is the objective, which biblically it is, then weakness is the advantage. Read that. Look at that. If dependence is the objective, biblically it is 100%, then weakness then becomes our advantage. And in that sense, loved ones, our strength becomes a disadvantage. Biblical maturity understanding, okay? Your strength, my strength, is a disadvantage. Your will, your power, your ways, your effort is a disadvantage in terms of Christ and growing in Christ. Our weakness, our brokenness, our submission, our humility is a massive advantage for the things of Jesus Christ in our lives. Totally different and backwards from the world says. Your power is a disadvantage to seeing God's power in your life. Men, women, okay? But men, like it just, because I see this so, man, what's the proverb that says, he who continually stiffens his neck will be broken beyond healing? Too many men, women, too many men over the years. Pride sets in. No, I know. I will not bow. I will not give up. I will not surrender. I will not submit. I will not repent. I know. And then all of a sudden, snap, neck broken, gone. Pride comes before the fall. Humility receives the grace of God. It's just the world's way is self-reliance. The way of God is total dependence. One more thing I want you to see in verse 9. Look at verse 9. That we would rely not on ourselves, but notice, what's the next phrase? But on God who raises the dead, on God who raises the dead. Here's Paul's secret again, eh? What? Dependence on the God of resurrection power. To rely on the God who raises the dead. Who else can raise the dead, eh? Who else can raise the dead? There's only one who raises. So I want to rely on the one who can raise the dead. Oh, that's good theology. Yes, I build my life on the only one who can raise the dead. Listen, can your best friend raise the dead? Give me a break. Give me a break, right? Can your favorite musician raise the dead? Hate to break it to you, not even them. Can your university professor raise the dead? Your arrogant, pompous, I shouldn't generalize professors like that, okay? Maybe there's some in the room right now, but some that are there and think they have all the answers to everything, can they raise, they cannot raise the dead, okay? Can TikTok raise the dead? No, praise God, no. No. And yet, we rely on people who can do nothing, and we neglect God, the only one who can raise the dead. I'm going with the God who can raise the dead. The God of resurrection power. The Father of Jesus Christ the Lord, who was raised from the dead to give everlasting life. So suffering then is used to draw us back to the source of hope, the source of power, and the source of resurrection glory. See, so Paul says, listen, you can beat me. You can stone me, you can even kill me. But at that moment, I go from death to everlasting life. I depend upon the one who raises the dead. a massive lesson in the sacred classroom of suffering, that suffering is powerfully used to grow our dependence. Oh, Holy Spirit, apply as only you can. 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We're trying hard right now. I pray the Lord does in such a great way. Lesson number three, our deliverance is guaranteed. When it comes to the reality of suffering, our deliverance is guaranteed. Look at verse 10. He delivered us from such a deadly peril, and he will deliver us. On him we have set our hope that he will deliver us again. Wow. So when Paul speaks of such a, quote, deadly peril, he's evidently referring to a time when God rescued him for what looked like to Paul certain death. We don't know what event this was. Was it Acts 14 when Paul was stoned by his opposition and the Bible says he was left for dead? Was it that moment? We're not sure. But we are sure of, and what Paul's 100% sure of, is God has delivered and he will deliver him as well. If you look closely at verse 10, I want you to see the word delivers you three times in three different tenses, okay? Look closely. Paul speaks of deliverance, past deliverance, present deliverance, and future deliverance. Again, this is very, very beautiful theology here. We need to see this because this is when theology becomes massive sources of encouragement for us. So on the screen for us, let's spoon feed it right now, okay? So notice in verse 10, past deliverance, he delivered us. Again, used in the past tense. Present or near future deliverance, he will deliver us. And then he says it again, separating from present near future to future deliverance, and he will deliver us again. So that's a pretty holistic approach to God's deliverance, past, present, and future. I like your chances. Paul knows this, right? And this is what fuels him. This is what strengthens him. So when we take this theology and we apply it, what happens? It leads to this right here. Increased faith. What's the result of this theology? Increased faith. My God has got me. And powerful hope. The hope and the reality that we will be delivered ultimately when Jesus Christ in his return and forever in heaven and glory with him. Wow, this is going to be a very, very, very good day. And this is what Paul ultimately lives for too. Now let's be clear. So deliverance is guaranteed. God's deliverance doesn't mean we never suffer. Obviously, that's the whole point of 2 Corinthians. That's the whole point of these messages so far. God's deliverance doesn't mean we never experience pain or grief. Again, the entire letter is about our weakness and affliction and suffering leading to God's strength. I think a strong biblical example of this is in Acts chapter 12. In Acts chapter 12, you have James, as in Peter, John, and James. James is beheaded by Herod. In the very same chapter, Peter is miraculously delivered from prison. In one chapter, this happens. Okay? Listen, both are delivered in different ways. Both are delivered. James delivered straight into everlasting life in the presence of Christ. And Peter temporarily delivered again from prison, but he too again would suffer martyrdom for his faith and loyalty for the Lord Jesus Christ. But this is the hope of the gospel. No matter what happens in Jesus Christ, ultimately we will be delivered. So powerful to live this way. Warren Wiersbe said this on the screen. He said, sometimes God delivers us from our trials, and at other times he delivers us in our trials. So the most powerful part for me is in the phrase in verse 10, on him we have set our hope that he will deliver us again. I love hope. Do you love biblical hope? It's a great name for a church, isn't it? It's a great name for a church. Hope, right? So here's the reality. At some point in the future, Paul is going to die for his faith in Jesus Christ. He knows that. But that's when he is delivered from death into everlasting life. And this is our ultimate hope. This is the beauty and the power of living with hope. It is so healthy to speak of this hope. It is so powerful to look at this world and to claim and to remember such hope. There's so much clarity and certainty within this. This is why we sing about such hope. The very familiar last chorus of the hymn, It Is Well, right? It says this here. Let's put it as well. There we go. Okay, so. And Lord, haste the day. Oh, Lord, haste the day when my faith shall be sight. I mean, remember, at some point, loved ones, this is going to happen. Like the Lord is only going to wait so long. I don't know. I'm never going to predict anything. No one should be dumb enough to do that, right? But you're just kind of looking around. You're like, there's a lot of things going on right now. Just be ready. Bible tells us, be ready, right? Keep your lamps burning, man. And Lord, haste the day when my faith shall be sight and the clouds be rolled back as a scroll, right? Oh, man. I think about this a lot, man. I think about this a lot. Like, where am I going to be? What's going to be like? What's going to happen, right? The trump shall resound, man. How loud is that thing going to sound? Wow, the whole world stops and the Lord descends, right? And in that moment, we talk about this a lot because Pastor Robbie kind of lives for this. This is so exciting. And he descends and all of a sudden you're like, I'm with him. All that matters is that I'm with him. And this is why we can say, live right now, even so, whatever happens in life, it is well with my soul. It is well with my soul. Again, at some point, this is our hope. This is what we live for. This is the reality of who we are in Jesus Christ. As many people as possible to believe in Jesus Christ, to be saved in Jesus Christ, that we together can be like, man, the trump sounds, the Lord descends. Again, at some point soon, the Father will say, Son, it is time. The Bible says Jesus is waiting at the gates. Waiting to return. How long, O Lord? Those who have lost their lives, Revelation says, they are pleading with God. When will he, again, take vengeance on those, for those who have been beheaded for the faith? Amazing, amazing, amazing. Our deliverance is guaranteed, and this is how we are to live. So powerful. Not live for, again, the comforts of today, but to live for the reality and the power of what will be tomorrow in Jesus Christ. Lesson number 3, our deliverance is guaranteed. Lesson number 4, our final lesson, is this. We must help each other through prayer. Look at verse 11 now. When it comes to the reality of suffering, you also must help us by prayer so that many will give thanks on our behalf for the blessing granted us through the prayers of many. What's happening here? Two things are happening here in verse 11. One, we must pray for our brothers and sisters within suffering. Okay, this is where it's so neat. This is where prayer must be everywhere, okay? Prayer must be everywhere. Paul says, pray for us. Okay, so praying for those who are struggling and suffering. This past Wednesday, we had a prayer meeting, church-wide prayer meeting for the persecuted church. It's exactly what Paul's talking about. We prayed for brothers and sisters across this world going through immense forms of suffering and trial, praying for them that God might meet them and comfort them, that we can rejoice with them when God helps them and delivers them. We are to pray, right? The Bible says that we are to weep with those who weep. We are to bear one another's burdens. Let me ask you, when's the last time you prayed for a brother and sister who's suffering in some form? When's the last time? I hope it's like, it's just this week. Praise God. I hope it wasn't like, it was a couple months ago or it was 6 months ago. No, that's not good, right? Where does this become powerful? This type of prayer for one another as we are struggling, it's more than just pastors or elders or our deacons, as wonderful as they are. What if the whole church starts to join in this? What if every single one of us alive in Jesus Christ begins to pray for one another? I mean, that's the power. That's the power. Prayer everywhere. Prayer for one another, for those of us who are struggling. That's the design of God in the body of Christ. Man, thousands of prayers being offered even here today. That's the opportunity for this. And caring for one another and bearing the burden of each other as the Bible instructs us to do so. The power of prayer for one another. And then what's the second thing that's happening within this verse 11? It's that we rejoice in gratitude when those prayers are answered. This is what Paul says. So that many will give thanks on our behalf. We intercede for one another. Our brothers and sisters are delivered and comforted in God. And we praise God, praise God. We rejoice in the Lord that he has done this again for us. And we rejoice together that our God who hears prayer and answers prayer. So listen, so we share our difficulties and we share and rejoice in our deliverance. We must help one another through, again, times of suffering. And that happens a ton here. And we pray that would happen more and more and more. Paul's like, hey, people, we got to get into the sacred classroom of suffering here. It's too important not to, okay? Let me just recap where we are. I think this is massively important truth today for where we are in life. Big boy, big girl Christianity right here. The sacred classroom of suffering. We will be tempted with despair. Suffering is used to grow our dependence. Our deliverance is guaranteed, and we must help each other through prayer. Just to close our message today, A.W. Tozer, one of my all-time favorite authors, he wrote this very insightful illustration and kind of metaphor on the reality of suffering. Listen carefully. I'll read it for you. I pray you're able to listen attentively. He says this, "The hammer is a useful tool, but the nail, if it has feeling and intelligence, could present another side of the story. For the nail knows the hammer only as an opponent, a brutal, merciless enemy who lives to pound it into submission, to beat it down out of sight and clinch it into place. That is the nail's view of the hammer, and it is accurate except for one thing." Listen carefully. "The nail forgets that both it and the hammer are servants of the same workman. Let the nail but remember that the hammer is held by the workman, and all resentment towards it disappears. The carpenter decides whose head shall be beaten next and what hammer shall be used in the beating. That is his sovereign right." Listen. "When the nail has surrendered to the will of the workman and has gotten a little glimpse of his benevolent plans for its future, it will yield to the hammer without complaint. It will then say, 'It is well with my soul, even though I can't fully understand or can't fully see again the outcome. I understand it is being used for my greater good and the purposes of an awesome God.'" So, hard truth today, incredibly important, and I believe beautiful truth today for all those who are taking Jesus Christ so seriously and their walk with him. Let's pray together as we do that. Father, help us, I pray, help us so much as you have, and I pray are, to hear, to understand, to apply. Messages like this will not be heard in fluffy churches, but I pray they will be heard and received in those serious about you and those desiring to live again biblically and in Christ for what matters most. Lord, I pray for anyone here today who's not saved in Jesus Christ. I pray that they are seeing the reality that Jesus Christ was sent to live and die and be raised from the dead, that they might have everlasting life. Oh, I pray for you here today. Would you not hesitate? Would you put your faith in Christ? Ask him to forgive your sins. Ask him to give you everlasting life. Repent of your sins. Jesus, I sinned against you, but I know you are the author of salvation. You are the one who gives life. You are the one who fills me with love. Turn to him now. Embrace him. Listen, life will be harder. It will be infinitely better. Then you too can join the congregation when Jesus Christ returns to point to the sky and hear the trumpet sound and say, "I am with him." And you can say, no matter what happens in life, "It is well with my soul." What a powerful truth. So I pray you lead us in that exactly right now. In Jesus' name. Amen, church.
2: 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We are so glad you're here. And without you, Living the Light wouldn't exist. Our passion and mission here is to see radical transformation in God's people through the revelation of God's truth. 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